0: Came under pressure with Western Digital, Micron, and Seagate Technology among the losers. At the closing bell, the Dow Jones Industrial Average fell 180 points to 51,670. The S&P 500 lost about 2 points to 7,805. And the NASDAQ fell 41 points to 27,204. With your market recap, I'm Sarah Lee Kessler.
1: Americans will spend an estimated $13.5 billion celebrating Halloween this year. More details at srnnews.com. 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
2: Your Carthage Family Radio weather forecast for the overnight, a low of 65 degrees on Wednesday. Partly cloudy skies with a high of 90 Wednesday night, a low of 68. For Thursday, a high of 91 degrees and mostly sunny. 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

0: Genesis 1:1, in the beginning God created the heaven and the earth. 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
1: Hello, this is David Snyder, President of Baptist International Missions Incorporated, welcoming you to today's broadcast of Moments for Missions under the direction of our Vice President, Dr. J.B. Godfrey.
2: Well, from Uganda yesterday, let's jump over to the other side of the Atlantic Ocean to the country of Colombia and talk about Mark Garrison and his family who are faithfully serving there. And Brother Garrison said, it said that Hudson Taylor inspired up to 850 missionaries to surrender to service in China during his lifetime. While I may not reach that same goal, my intention is the same. We had the privilege of having an intern, Josiah Hassinger, with us for 6 weeks, and we tried to expose him to as much ministry as possible during his stay. His Spanish improved greatly, too, as he lived with one of our national church families, and he was a blessing. We pray he was inspired enough to return to serve. And let me just add there, it's not in this newsletter, but our greatest prayer here at BIMI is, Lord, call laborers into the harvest fields around the world, and we need many more, and I hope you would join us in that prayer. Now back to Brother Garrison's news. He says the first church planter we sent out, Freddy Osorio, is doing a great job with his new church about 30 minutes west of us. He recently had an evangelistic Sunday and invited me to preach. The church was packed with chairs lining the walls, and by God's grace, during the invitation, 6 people responded by placing their faith in Jesus Christ. And I'm so glad we can be co-laborers and work together for Christ. And I'm always breaking in and adding things, but that's what missions is all about. We missionaries go and we win people and we train them and they go out and they plant another church. And it's just a wonderful, wonderful thing to see all that happen. Now, Brother Mark says, our rental agreement expired back at the end of June. And our goal was to have the new church project to the point where we could move in and start using it at that time. And we're excited to share that we met our goal and we're in the new building. Although the entire building is barely roughed in, we've been able to hold services on the second floor, and other floors will become accessible as the construction advances. Praise the Lord, we have seen people saved every Sunday since arriving. Now, my home church, he says, invited me to preach their middle school summer youth camp in July, and I excitedly agreed, as I love young people and love the Idaho mountains. And the theme was S-E-R-E, standing for survival, evasion, resistance, and escape. And it was a great camp with a good group of young people. 2 young men placed their faith in Christ, and 1 rededicated his life to him. It's always a privilege to help at home. And by the way, they are sent out, the Garrison family, from Treasure Valley Baptist Church in Meridian, Idaho. And that's a great mission-hearted church. So the Garrisons are praising the Lord for 21 people have been saved, that they were able to move into their new building for a successful mission trip that they were able to do. And they're rejoicing in the fact that they were able to purchase new property. They were able to complete all the architecture and engineering and permits. And they demolished the old structure. And then the excavation and construction of the foundation, and then the complete structure and exterior walls. All of that has been planned and accomplished. And I love this next part. They say, all of this has been fully paid for with no outstanding debt. We give God all the glory.
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3: And a very, very pleasant good day to each and every one of you. I'm Brother James, and I greet you one more time in the name of our Lord and Savior Jesus Christ, the Lamb of God, which taketh away the sin of the world. And I welcome you as always in Jesus' name. Think about that. In Jesus' name. Some people get to introduce themselves as representative of, as associated with, some high-powered businessman or some high-ranking political figure or some entertainer. But what an amazing thing that you and I have the opportunity of addressing one another and ministering to one another in the name that is above every name, the name of Jesus Christ. We have surely been granted incredible privileges in this life, not to even start mentioning all that awaits us in the world that is to come. We are studying the Bible book of Philippians. So very glad that you've joined us today. Hope you can stay with us for the full half an hour. We've got a really, really good section of Philippians ahead of us. I guess I've said that every time we've started these 40 plus broadcasts on this one little Bible book, but it really is fascinating to see what we have before us today. The Bible says in Philippians chapter 3 and verse number 20, for our conversation is in heaven, from whence also we look for the Savior, the Lord Jesus Christ, who shall change our vile body, that it may be fashioned like unto his glorious body, according to the working whereby he is able even to subdue all things unto himself. Aren't those verses loaded? Aren't they just jammed full of wonderful truth for God's people? We want to note, first of all, that we have, as we talked in the last broadcast, a heavenly life or conversation that has already begun. The moment you got saved, you received an eternal heavenly life. You may temporarily be bound to this earth while living in your mortal body, but that doesn't change the fact that if you're saved, you already have eternal life as a gift of God. One man said, although a wheel turneth about on the ground, the greatest part of it is always from the earth. And although our body be on earth, the greater part of our life must be in heaven. And we talked last time about that matter of our conversation. Secondly, in this these verses, we see that Jesus Christ is the Savior. The Savior. He's not a Savior. He's not a Savior for one group of people and some other group of people has another Savior. He is the Savior. There is no other Savior but Jesus Christ. And that one who is the Savior is also the Lord. The Savior is the Lord Jesus Christ. Now, no religion in the world can give you eternal life. I possess today, the complete forgiveness of my sins. I possess today absolute certainty that my sins have been washed away by the blood of Jesus Christ. And with that cleansing comes absolute assurance of victory in the day and hour of death. Bible Christianity can assure and guarantee you of that victory ahead of time. And these verses stand to prove that. Now, it's interesting to note that the Bible that I have before me, the Holy Bible, that's the authorized King James Bible, says we look for the Savior. Unfortunately, the corrupt and perverted New International Version doesn't have the definite article, the Savior. There's only one Savior. You know that, don't you? Don't you know there's only one Savior? Well, the New International Version says, and we eagerly wait a Savior. How about that? A Savior. Now, what would you think if I said to you that the Bible says Jesus Christ is a way, a truth, and a life, and some men come unto the Father but by Him? You say, well, that can't be so. He is the way, the truth, and the life. Well, then why would the NIV say we look for a Savior instead of the Savior? Remarkable, isn't it? The corrupt and perverse Revised Standard Version, not seen or used very often anymore, because it didn't make any money, so they quit printing it. The Revised Standard Version says, we await a Savior. Now, I don't know about you, I'm looking for the one and only Savior. And the proof that Jesus Christ is the Savior is not that He makes me rich while I'm down here. It's not that He makes me well while I'm down here. It's not that He walks the path of life and holds my hand while I'm down here. The reason that I'm looking for Jesus Christ as the Savior is because whatever else Muhammad said, when he died, death shut his mouth for good. Whatever Buddha had to teach, when death visited Buddha, Buddha stopped teaching. Whatever example Confucius may have set, he was never heard from again once they laid his bones in the grave. Whatever decrees hundreds of popes may have set forth, when death visited them, that was the end of it. One day the Lord Jesus Christ turned the tables. He didn't wait for death to visit Him. He went looking for death. He came all the way down from heaven to earth and looked for death. He met it on Mount Calvary. And there Jesus Christ conquered death. Proved it 3 days and three nights later when He walked out of that grave. Now, why would you look for a Savior among the many scattered about this world, when you could have the Savior who proved that He was the only one? Because everybody else has a grave with them in it. But Jesus Christ has a grave that He occupied briefly before departing therefrom. How in the world people can't see the difference between that and a religion is one of the great mysteries of life. Jesus rose from the dead. Now, because of that, we are looking for the Savior. We're not looking for the cure. We're looking for the Savior. We're not looking for the miracle drug. We're looking for the Savior. We're not looking for the safety measure. We're looking for the Savior. We're not hoping to live long enough so that somebody can find a cure for death. I've found something better than a cure for death. I have found victory over death. I found something better than prolonging the inevitable another 20 days or 20 years. I have found absolute assurance that death has met a superior power, an adversary that it could not conquer, in the person of the Lord Jesus Christ. He said in His word, if I would trust Him, He would take care of death for me, and He has. That's pretty good. Now, the doctor says, I'm going to do my best to try and help you. The nurse says, I'm going to do my best to try and help you. The pharmacist says, the chiropractor says, the faith healer says, I'm going to do my best to try and help you. The preacher and the church members say, we'll try our best to do and to pray for you. But when all have done their best, we're going to die. But when Jesus Christ says, I'll do my best for you, His best is eternal life. That changes everything. Now, the Bible says in Philippians 3:21 that this Savior, the Lord Jesus Christ, whom we look for, will change our vile body. Here's the quote. Who, Jesus Christ, shall, no doubt about it, change our vile body. Listen very carefully, please, please. I know you're listening, but right now I want you to undivide your divided attention. Listen very carefully, please. I don't care which modern version or translation of the Bible you pull off your shelf. If it's not a King James Bible, it is humanistic. That is, the Bible's produced since 1881. Honor man in varying degrees, and thereby dishonor God to the same degree. Nowhere is this more evident than in the way the new Bibles handle God's statement in Philippians 3:21 that our bodies are vile. The Good News Bible says He will change our weak mortal bodies. They are weak and they are mortal, but that's not what the text says. They are vile. The New International Version says He will transform our lowly bodies. The Living Bible says He will take care of these dying bodies of ours and change them. You say, Brother James, they've all got the same general message. No, they don't. No, they don't. The modern Bibles are written for people who love their bodies, who devote more money to their appearance than they do to foreign missions, who are more concerned with their looks than they are the condition of their soul. That's right. That's right. And so the modern versions say weak bodies or lowly bodies instead of vile bodies. How about that? That ought to tip you off to something. Something's going on with these modern versions. You know what they're trying to do? They're trying to appeal to people that love themselves more than they love God. The Bible says in Philippians 3:21, He's not only going to change our vile bodies, but He's going to make them like unto the glorious body of the Lord Jesus Christ. Let's run some scripture here. Genesis 2. This may be elementary, but the basic principles are always worth repeating. Why am I going to die? Because of sin. Not because of cancer, not because of pollution, not because of our fast-paced, stressful world. It's because of sin. Genesis 2:15, the Lord God took the man and put him in the Garden of Eden to dress it and to keep it. And the Lord God commanded the man, saying, of every tree of the garden thou mayest freely eat, but of the tree of the knowledge of good and evil, thou shalt not eat of it, for in the day that thou eatest thereof, thou shalt surely die. God said it. Adam died. Romans 5, verse 12. Wherefore, as by one man, death entered into the world, and death by sin. You see that? Death could not enter the human race until the human race opened the door and invited sin to enter. Death entered by way of sin. And so death passed upon all men, for that all have sinned. You're not dying because Adam sinned. You're dying because you've done what he did. He sinned, you've sinned, I've sinned, we've all sinned. And since death is the consequence of sin, everybody dies. This is why politics can't be the answer. Medicine can't be the answer. Social reform can't be the answer. Religion can't be the answer, because you can't deliver someone from death until you have first delivered them from sin. Death is the consequence of sin. So when you line up and get smacked on the forehead and get healed, but you never get your sins dealt with, you still die. But people are so blind, you know that. You get offended if you want. That's absolute truth. If you get your body healed and you don't get your sins forgiven, you're going to die in your sins and go to hell. So why are you running up down this country following healers instead of getting into a Bible-preaching church and get your sin dealt with? Romans 6, verse 5. For if we've been planted together in the likeness of his death, we shall be also in the likeness of his resurrection. The gospel is not that Jesus is a good man. The gospel is not follow Jesus. The gospel is not let Christ come into your life. The gospel is not accept Christ. The gospel is Christ died for our sins. You've got to deal with sin and death. That's why Jesus came. He died for our sins. He was buried, and the third day he rose from the dead. So when I put my faith and trust in the death that Jesus died for my sins, that death takes the place of my death and guarantees that his resurrection becomes the down payment, the earnest of my resurrection. Just as surely as Jesus died for me, he'll raise me from the dead. That's why we look for him. We look for the Savior. He took care of the sin problem, which takes care of the death problem. Hallelujah. 1 Thessalonians chapter 4. 1 Thessalonians chapter number 4 and verse number 13. But I would not have you be ignorant, brethren, concerning them which are asleep, that ye sorrow not, even as others which have no hope. For if we believe that Jesus died and rose again, I believe that, do you believe that? Even so, them also which sleep in Jesus will God bring with him. For this we say unto you by the word of the Lord, that we which are alive and remain unto the coming of the Lord shall not prevent them which are asleep. For the Lord himself, not somebody else, not an angel, not a representative. The Lord himself should descend from heaven with a shout, with the voice of the archangel, and with the trump of God. And the dead in Christ shall rise first. Then we which are alive and remain shall be caught up together with them in the clouds to meet the Lord in the air. And so shall we ever be with the Lord. Wherefore, comfort one another with these words. Now today, on the program today, I'm not going to argue with you about when this happens. It's not our subject, not our topic for today's program. But you can't argue about the fact that God said it's going to happen. People that are already dead, their bodies are going to get up. And people that are still alive are going to join together with them. And all of them are going to rise up and meet the Lord in the air. That's what it said. Now, the fact you don't believe it, or somebody taught you not to believe it, or you think it means something other than what it says, that's not my problem. I just told you what the Bible says. According to the passage, you know what the sole condition for making that trip is? The only requirement? If we believe. Not if we work. Not if we believe and work. Not if we believe and give. Not if we believe and endure. Not if we believe and belong to the right church. He said, if we believe. Believe what? The gospel. The gospel. That Jesus died and rose again. The gospel is not his good deeds. It's not his teachings. It's not his life. It's not his miracles. Christ died for our sins and was buried. And the third day he rose again. And if you put your faith and trust in that Lord Jesus Christ, then the sin issue has been dealt with. And if the sin issue has been dealt with, the death issue has been dealt with. And on the basis of believing, we are caught up to meet the Lord in the air, and so shall we ever be with the Lord. How about that? How about that? I know that heaven is a real place, and I know that saved people go to heaven, but I am not excited about going to heaven. I'm excited about being with the Lord. I know there are some wonderful things said about that place. I don't doubt anything the Bible says about those gold streets, jasper walls, mansion houses, and the rest of it. But we're not looking for heaven. We're looking for the Savior. He's the one that makes the place what it is. 1 Corinthians 15:35, but some man will say, how are the dead raised up, and with what body do they come? Thou fool. thou fool. That which thou sowest not that body that shall be, but bare grain. It may chance of wheat or some other grain, but God giveth it to bodies as it pleased him, and every seed his own body. You know what that is? The seed, you know what the seed is? It's a container. The life is inside it. You plant that thing in the ground because of what? The container is dead. But once it's planted, then the life that's inside springs forth. You know what God said? One day, men are going to plant your container in the ground, but the life is on the inside. And that life is going to spring forth. That's the picture God gave here. Verse 39, all flesh is not the same flesh, but there's one kind of flesh of men, of beasts, another of fishes, another of birds. There are also celestial bodies and bodies terrestrial. That is, some fit for living in heaven, some fit for living on earth. But the glory of the celestial is one, the glory of the terrestrial is another. There is one glory of the sun, another glory of the moon, another glory of the stars. For one star differeth from another star in glory. So, we're not all going to look alike. Animals don't look alike. Birds don't look alike. Fish don't look alike. People don't look alike. Heavenly bodies don't look alike. Now, in the context, God is pointing out to you that he has a variety of manifestation for each of these different types of bodies. Verse 42, so also is the resurrection of the dead. Got it? It is sown in corruption, rotting flesh. It is raised in incorruption. It is sown in dishonor, a frail, weak, vile body. It is raised in glory. It is sown in weakness. It is raised in power. It is sown a natural body. It is raised a spiritual body. There is a natural body, and there is a spiritual body. I'm entitled to both. I've got a natural body. I'm going to get a spiritual body. Verse 51, behold, I show you a mystery. We shall not all sleep. Everybody's not going to die before the Lord comes. But we shall all be changed. Everybody that's saved is not going to die, but everybody that's saved is going to get a new body, a changed body. In a moment, in the twinkling of an eye, the last trump of the trumpet shall sound, and the dead shall be raised incorruptible, and we shall be changed. Shall be. For this corruptible must put on incorruption, and this mortal must put on immortality. A vile body in a glorious heaven, that won't work. A vile body in a spotless heaven, no way. God's going to change us. For this corruptible must put on incorruption, and this mortal must put on immortality. So, when this corruptible shall have put on incorruption, and this mortal shall have put on immortality, then shall be brought to pass the saying that is written, death is swallowed up in victory. O death, where is thy sting? O grave, where is thy victory? The sting of death is sin. The strength of sin is the law. But Jesus Christ defeated sin and defeated death, and they no longer hold any power over the saved man, the saved woman. Oh, your body is going to be seized upon by death one day, but you will be so quickly absent from the body and present with the Lord, you won't even know you've died. And then on the day of the Lord's return, that body will be raised up, changed, made like his, and you'll dwell forever and forever and forever with the Lord in the place that he's gone to prepare for his own. Well, there's some more verses on this. We can't get to them today. We'll have to get to them next time. Don't go anywhere. We're not finished yet. I've got two things I've got to ask you about. Three things I've got to ask you about. I've still got a few minutes. Stay with me. Number one, are you saved, really, truly, genuinely saved? You are not going to make this trip to heaven if you're not saved. What do you have to do to be saved? Believe on the Lord Jesus Christ. He died for your sins. He was buried. He rose from the dead. Do you believe that? Do you believe it enough to trust him and nothing else for the forgiveness of your sin and the salvation of your soul. You need to be saved. The Bible says you must be born again. Second question. Are you looking for Jesus to come with joy, with anticipation? Or would that kind of interfere with your life if the Lord came? You see, some people are going to heaven, but they don't want to go. They just prefer that to hell. And so when the time comes that they have to go somewhere, they'd rather go to heaven than go to hell, but they're really not all that excited about going to heaven or seeing Jesus. I don't want you to be one of those people. God doesn't want you to be one of those people. Why don't you fall in love with Jesus so you can look forward to going to heaven? Third, I've got to ask you this. I don't question your sincerity. And it's not your fault. You just did what somebody told you to do. But I've got to ask you this. When the Bible teaches from one end to the other that there's only one Savior, and that NIV calls Jesus a Savior, not the Savior, that has to bother you. Doesn't that bother you? That the book you hold, that somebody told you was a Bible, it could be that wrong? Now, you know humanism and Christianity are opposed one to another. If the Holy Bible says you live in a vile body, and the NIV tries to fix that up a little bit so you won't feel so bad about your flesh, you've got to know that's a problem. My friend, I encourage you, get a real Bible, a Holy Bible, a King James Bible, authorized version, and get with that, get rid of that NIV with those 17 missing verses. Please, please do that. All right, our time is nearly gone. 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Our mailing address is 872 Glenwood Road. 872 Glenwood Road. That's in DeLand. D-E-L-A-N-D. DeLand, Florida. The zip code number, 32720. 32720. And that's in the United States of America. The announcer will be on now in just a moment to let you know when this program will be heard again over this radio station. And we hope that you and a friend that you invite to listen with you will join us then for the Preaching of the Cross radio broadcast. Until then, I'm Brother James. May the Lord richly bless you and good day.
4: Your Carthage Family Radio weather forecast for the overnight, a low of 65 degrees on Wednesday. Partly cloudy skies with a high of 90 Wednesday night, a low of 68. For Thursday, a high of 91 degrees and mostly sunny. 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

Your Carthage Family Radio weather forecast for the overnight, a low of 65 degrees. On Wednesday, partly cloudy skies with a high of 90. Wednesday night, a low of 68. For Thursday, a high of 91 degrees and mostly sunny. 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
1: With SRN News, I'm Keith Peters in Washington. Katie Zacharias held her first briefing as White House press secretary. Jennifer Kuiper reports.
2: Katie Zacharias says she hopes to amplify President Trump's agenda in her new role.
3: I am so honored to work for President Trump and the American people as the new White House press secretary.
2: Zacharias covered a handful of topics while speaking to reporters for just under 15 minutes. She replaces Caroline Levitt, who stepped down from the position over the summer. Zacharias was previously a conservative commentator and former communications advisor for Trump Media. I'm Jennifer Kuiper.
1: An Atlanta man who fell to his death at the Six Flags in Austell has been identified, Liz Kennedy reports.
4: The tragic event happened on the Goliath roller coaster on Monday. The man, 42-year-old Hassan Kareem, worked for Atlanta Public Schools. According to police, Kareem was ejected from the ride and struck other patrons before falling beneath the attraction. Four other people were injured in the incident. The ride, which reaches about 70 miles per hour, stands about 200 feet tall. A statement by Atlanta Public Schools was released on Tuesday and read that Kareem's presence and impact will be deeply missed by our students, staff, and all those whose lives he touched. I'm Liz Kennedy.
1: President Trump is in Alaska today to boost Republican candidates with the midterms 3 weeks away. Trump's being joined by Republican Senator Dan Sullivan and Congressman Nick Begich at a rally in Wasilla. The president's visit comes after Vice President Vance visited Fairbanks last week for a campaign event. Trump is also set to visit Arizona, Montana, and Georgia later this week. On Wall Street, the Dow down by 180 points. This is SRN News. An Iowa city reconsiders its invocation policy.
5: Officials in Ottumwa allow people of all faiths to offer the invocation at city council meetings, and earlier this month, a member of the Satanic Temple did so, concluding his prayer with the words, "Hail Satan." Some of the council members looked visibly uncomfortable, and public outrage followed swiftly. Mayor Benjamin Foote says he and the lawmakers are reviewing the rules covering invocations. The Satan worshiper is due to offer another prayer before the council in November. Michael Harrington reporting.
1: A Washington family is asking the Supreme Court to step in after lower courts rejected a teenage female wrestler's request to ban a boy from competing against her. Alliance Defending Freedom filed the application on behalf of the family. Callie Keeler says she was sexually assaulted by the boy living as a girl during a match. Keeler's mother wants the school district to guarantee her daughter won't have to face a transgender wrestler. This is SRN News. If there ever was a great pumpkin, this is it.
6: The giant pumpkin from Rhode Island appears to have set a new world record at the Southern New England Giant Pumpkin Growers Weigh-Off. Ron Wallace grew the pumpkin, which weighed in at 3,156 pounds. Organizers say it beat the previous world record by almost 300 pounds, but it still has to officially be certified by the Guinness Book of World Records. Rich Thomason reporting.
1: A developer is proposing a massive skyscraper for San Francisco's Mission Street. The 45-story building would replace a tower car wash. The project proposed by developer Mana Capital would have 528 apartments, which would help ease a bit of the city's surging rental demand. It would also feature 80 affordable apartments. More details at SRNNews.com. From Washington, I'm Keith Peters.
7: Your Carthage Family Radio weather forecast for the overnight, a low of 65 degrees. On Wednesday, partly cloudy skies with a high of 90. Wednesday night, a low of 68. For Thursday, a high of 91 degrees and mostly sunny. 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

0: Psalm 6 then, the Lord will receive my prayer.
1: One sat alone beside the highway begging. His eyes were blind, the light he could not see.

0: We're going to that tremendous doctrinal book, the book of Romans. Before we get into the book of Romans, I'd like for you to visit an Old Testament experience found in the second book of the Bible. This has to do with a little baby. Now you talk about child abuse, they had it. Every little boy baby, every male baby was to be killed. That was orders of the court. Pharaoh said, we've got to cut down on the Israelite race. They're getting too many. And they were. And so he got all of them. He killed every one of them except one. His name was Moses. His mother violated the ultimatum of the State Department and said, it can't be. I will not surrender my baby for death. No matter what. And the Bible said she and her husband were not afraid of the king's commandment. You know why? The king's commandment ran counter to God's commandment. I believe if the mother of Moses and the father of Moses had surrendered or announced and said to Pharaoh's Gestapo or band of bloody killers, I've got a baby and you come get him and throw him in the river, I believe they'd have been guilty of murdering their own child. Just because the State Department says something doesn't mean that all Christians are supposed to obey it unless it's in line with the Word of God. Word of God. Word of God. Word of God. Word of God. God. Now, if that's treason, son, you make the most of it. You see, we're living in a generation that just doesn't know who is in authority. But for the Christian, we know who the Lord is. And we know where the authority comes from, the Word of God. So they took the little baby finally after 3 months, and they realized that they'd all about been thinned out and killed out. And the river and the crocodiles had certainly fed on a lot of babies. But there was one they missed. But the mother and the father had to enter into another plan. So they said, let's take him and we'll put him in the water. A lady wrote me, and I was talking about the disobedience of the mother and father of Moses and how they refused to obey the murder law. And the lady wrote me and said, now, Brother Olaf, you were incorrect. Because they repented and later took their baby to the water and put it in. But I tell you one thing to overlook. He was in the finest little boat a baby ever sailed in. I want you to know, as the old man said, it didn't leak a drop. I mean, he sailed, and I guess that's the youngest sailor that ever went into the Navy. And that little old baby was sailing out across there. And here came the princess sailing down. And then you know. Now then, when she took the baby back to the palace, there just happened to be a little slave girl by the name of Miriam that came running up with a message from the labor union saying, do you need a babysitter? And would you believe the princess, with all of her trained maids and mothers and everybody that you could think about, said, "Well, I suppose so," or, "Do you know where I could find one?" And little old Miriam, I think with her heart racing, said, "I know where you can get the best." She said, "We'll fetch her or bring her on." And that little girl raced down to the prayer place in the bushes and said, "Mama, prayer meeting's all over. The Lord has heard, and you've got the job." And that mother ran up there, poor slave mother, and said, "I'd be glad." I don't know, the princess might have said, "Do you know anything about taking care of babies?" And she said, "Yes, I do." And I tell you, I can see her heart yearning for that little baby. And if I could say it, lovingly and tender, her breasts were full of life-giving milk that belonged to that little baby. And she took it and hugged it tight. "Now then, here's what I want to give you." The princess said, "You take the baby, and I will pay you wages." Wages. Now, that's my theme tonight, wages. Listen. She might get wages, but she got joy out of taking her care of her own little baby. That was about 3 months old. Now then, I want you to go with me to the book of Romans chapter 6, and we'll come to the wages. This is one of the greatest chapters in the book of Romans. He makes some tremendous statements that said, verse 12, "Let not sin therefore reign in your mortal body, that ye should obey it in the lust thereof." Verse 14, "For sin shall not have dominion over you, for you're not under the law, but under grace." Now then, verse 23, this is the text. "For the wages of sin is death." The wages of sin, but the gift of God is eternal life through Jesus Christ our Lord. I suppose by this time in human history, there have been millions and literally more millions that have tried to do away with those few words that says the wages of sin is death. There's been many a person tried to disprove, discount, reject, and say it just won't work. But that's one verse that always works. The wages of sin. The devil pays wages. God gives rewards. A lot of difference. Slaves get wages. God's children get rewards. Which one are you serving tonight? Every one of you is going to make up your mind before the last amen is said to just say, "Well, I'd rather have wages from the devil than rewards from the Lord." And so it's up to you. Now, I'm going to plead the case. I'm going to dig into the Bible history. And I'm going to give you illustrations of people that thought they could beat the sin game. They thought, "I'll somehow detour that final payment that the devil's going to give me. I believe I can know out how to outsmart it. I can prove that I can live it up, sow my seeds of sin and still not get a paycheck at the end of the trail. But nobody's ever succeeded. Not one. The first man, I suppose, and woman that lived thought, well, you know, maybe the Lord is. After all, Satan came, I think, with a tremendous appearance, raised a question about the Word of God, and said, what you're believing is not right. Why, God's holding out on you. Why don't you just get it all? He advocated not only women's lib, but men's lib. He said, y'all are not really free, are you? Well, he said, mostly we have everything, but of course there's one. Well, he said, that's what I'm trying to tell you. You're not free. You need to be free. See, I think the devil said, you see, I'm free. Yeah, he's free never to get back in heaven. He's free to go to hell and stay there. And the devil came and said, don't you want to be free? Wouldn't you like to throw off the restraints of God? He's just trying to be a bully. That's what the devil says. Somebody put out, you know, the words that God was a big bully. Let me tell you something, Buster. God is a big God. And he is the boss. He is the owner of everything. And the quicker you come under, the better off you're going to be. Little pipsqueaks sticking their little puny fist in the face of God and said, I want to be free. I don't see anything wrong with shacking up in sin, taking dope, smoking cigarette. There's not anything wrong with it except death. You're inviting an undertaker to come early. Every time you light up and live up like that, his telephone's ringing. And the motor in the hearse is already purring. You'd say, I don't believe it. Well, hang around, smart aleck. I'll give you the illustrations in a minute. I'm just trying to tell you that nobody ever won living in sin or for the devil. Never did. The first man is to be born and live and die a happy man that lived in sin. There's not any. None. And I'll give you, as my mind raced back over the years I've been living, about some people. Adam and Eve, with their first two sons, got the licking of their life. Why, when Cain came in, washed his hands, he washed off human blood. It wasn't rabbit blood. It wasn't venison blood. It was brother blood. Oh, listen. And they said, where is Abel? And he said, am I my brother's keeper? If he'd have been right, he'd have said, I am my brother's keeper. But he was his brother's killer. And brother, when Eve started her sewing circle, she didn't know that her next garment would be a burial suit for her boy named Abel. But oh, listen. When she saw her husband come out of the field with her dead son and his son draped over his shoulder, first undertaker was the first man, not born but made. And he brought him in and said, I found him between the rows out there dead. He's been beaten to death, and there wasn't but one person on earth that could have done it. And it was Cain. And in a little while, sweat was rolling down his face, and he was digging the first grave in the first cemetery. And every time that old pick went in the ground, it said the wages of sin is death. And Adam said, that's right. Brother, don't fool yourself. You're not smart enough, strong enough, or educated enough to outwit God. Neither is America. Let's visit some men. I know this is a solemn subject, and there are other subjects more pleasant, but what about a young man by the name of Absalom? You've heard me mention so briefly, I'll leave it in a moment. Absalom rebelled against his daddy. He said, I don't believe the wages of sin is death. My daddy's old. The people need a young king. I'm handsome and strong. My daddy's had a great career. What would be wrong with a young man taking over the kingdom? But it just so happened that the mule on which he was riding rode up under the tree limb, and his long hair hung in the forks of the tree limb, and the mule walked on, and as he struggled and sought to get loose and was hung by his hippie hair, he said, I believe the wages of sin is death. And that's it. You can stop anywhere you want to. God's got his book filled with illustrations. What about the man I mentioned this morning? Sennacherib, one of the most wicked men that ever lived, threatened to kill not only Hezekiah and his 500,000 with his million marching men, but threatened to kill his God. And yet, I see him running toward home, beating it up to his dead God's altar. And while he knelt at his altar before his dead God, his own sons came up behind him and beat him, their daddy, to death and said, let me tell you something. The wages of sin is still death. Oh, but you'd say, does it work like that? Listen, I'm talking about a principle tonight. I'm talking about a spiritual truth that works like that in every generation. For the young and for the old. And some of you are going to be shocked to your shoes before I'm through tonight. Belshazzar. Oh, listen. He's the son of a king. Nebuchadnezzar was a powerful man. Whom he would he slew, whom he would he put down, whom he would he set up. He had more power than any king, and yet he rebelled against God, refused to give God the glory, and was dethroned. And then here comes his son, Belshazzar. He sends up to the temple to get the sacred vessels, and they begin to drink wine. There's been a heap of destruction around the liquor bottle. Every nation that ever died, died drunk. Every one of them. Rome. America will die drunk. Folks, this nation is absolutely sunk in its own liquor and dope trafficking. And so Belshazzar, feasting, playing, and the army knocked at the gate. And Daniel said, hey, look at the writing on the wall. Weighed in the balance and found wanting. And Belshazzar died before he had the chance to go to bed that night, and said the wages of sin is still death. On through the Old Testament, you may go and find king. And this is interesting. I've told you so much in the last 5 years, but I'll leave it with you. King Uzziah. You surely wouldn't let death come to a king after 52 years, would you? Yes. When he walked up in the pulpit, and you listen to this, when King Uzziah walked up into the temple and said, I don't have to have the preacher. The state can offer incense just like the pastor or the prophet. Why, I respect my pastor and my preacher, but I'd like for him to know I can come and go and do as I please, and I can take the place of the prophet if I want to. And so he got up there and began to burn his incense. And in a little while, the preacher came in with 80 preachers and said, "Get out!" But instead of minding the preacher, he disrespected the man of God, and God took over and dropped leprosy on King Uzziah while he was in the temple burning incense. And he died in the several house and said, "You know, the wages of sin is death, even for a king that got out of line." Well, Belshazzar's dead. The wages of sin have done its work. I read today about a man, I guess one of the cheapest men in the Bible. His name is Nabal. And he had a lovely wife. David and his band of men, some 400, maybe 600, I think 200 stayed with the stuff and 400, and that was in the days, even though David was on the wrong team and he was fleeing and hiding, and but he still had honor. He really did. And the cowboys and the shepherds of this cheap, curlish, evil, liquor-drinking Nabal, they mixed together, and David and his men protected the shepherds, the sheep, the cowboys, and the cattle. And one day when David and his men got hungry, I mean, they were out in the wilderness, and they sent for provisions. And old selfish, curlish, evil, liquor-drinking Nabal said, "Listen, people like that are always coming through, a bunch of bums. I'm not obligated to take care of them." Boy, that word got back to David, and David said, "Gird on your swords, boys." Said, "We've protected him and his men, his shepherds, his cowboys. They know we've never taken one lamb or one sheep. We've never killed one of their head of cattle for our meat. And we'll show him a thing or two." And when David got his men together, a runner ran to Abigail. That's the wife of this cheapskate, selfish sort of a fella by the name of Nabal, ran in and said, "David and his men are just fixing to finish your husband off." Listen, I want you to know she got her some servants, and she got clusters and clusters of figs and raisins and all sorts of supplies, and she ran into the presence of David and said, "David, have mercy." I mean,
1: the strangers to God, His grace and His love, were gathered by Blue Galilee.
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Your Carthage Family Radio weather forecast for the overnight, a low of 65 degrees. On Wednesday, partly cloudy skies with a high of 90. Wednesday night, a low of 68. For Thursday, a high of 91 degrees and mostly sunny. 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

Your Carthage Family Radio weather forecast for the overnight, a low of 65 degrees on Wednesday. Partly cloudy skies with a high of 90 Wednesday night, a low of 68. For Thursday, a high of 91 degrees and mostly sunny. 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
1: With SRN News, I'm Keith Peters in Washington. President Trump says no one has done more for Alaska than him. Speaking at a rally in Wasilla today, Trump urged supporters to re-elect Republican Senator Dan Sullivan and warned of the consequences of a Democratic victory in the upcoming midterms.
2: I've done more for this state than any other state in the union, and they'll repeal it immediately.
1: Trump was joined at the rally by Sullivan and Congressman Nick Begich, who is also running for re-election. The president's visit comes with the midterms just 3 weeks away. Trump is also set to visit Arizona, Montana, and Georgia later this week. PG&E has now more than doubled the number of customers it says could be affected by power shutoffs in California. Rich Cassone with details.
3: The utility is now warning that around 70,000 customers in 29 counties could lose electricity beginning Wednesday. Originally, they'd said 30,000 customers might be affected. The shutoffs loom as strong winds and dry vegetation increase wildfire risk. With the expanded warning, more than 18,600 customers in Placer, El Dorado, Nevada, and Yuba counties could be affected. The potential shutoffs could continue through Saturday afternoon. I'm Rich Cassone.
1: Kimberly Guilfoyle is out as U.S. Ambassador to Greece. Monica Nelson reports.
4: The White House says she was asked to resign after allegations she tried to get a businessman to pay off about $100,000 in American Express credit card debt in exchange for access to the administration. The former fiancé of Donald Trump Jr. says it was an honor to serve and has denied the claim. President Trump telling reporters, quote, "We're not happy with the situation." I'm Monica Nelson.
1: On Wall Street, the Dow Jones Industrial averaged down by 180 points. The NASDAQ dropped 41, with the S&P 500 index lower by 1 point. This is SRN News.
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6: John Adams understood something that America cannot afford to forget. Freedom requires character. While serving as president, Adams always remembered that America would not survive. It could not govern itself, control its own passion. Adams wrote, "Our Constitution was made only for a moral and religious people. It is wholly inadequate to the government of any other." Adams understood that self-government depended on much, much more than the document itself. It depended and was guided by faith, by virtue, by responsibility, and above all, by self-restraint. Because government can enforce laws, but it cannot create character. Our Constitution protects a free people, but our Constitution cannot create a moral people. It cannot create self-restraint. It's up to us.
1: The U.S. is experiencing the worst dengue fever outbreak in nearly a century.
7: There have been more than 2,200 cases of the mosquito-borne illness this year, with about a quarter of them in Florida, according to the CDC. Penn State biology professor Beth McGraw says mosquitoes have been thriving in the long, wet summer that's been a perfect breeding ground. She adds, dengue fever is in places around the world where it has not been in the past. Rich Thomason reporting.
1: Pope Leo has been diagnosed with lung cancer. The 71-year-old U.S.-born pontiff underwent surgery today to remove a growth from his lung. The Vatican says the surgery was successful and confirmed his diagnosis. Leo revealed plans for the surgery Sunday during his prayer at St. Peter's Square. He said it was detected at a very early stage. More details at SRNNews.com. From Washington, I'm Keith Peters.
8: Your Carthage Family Radio weather forecast for the overnight, a low of 65 degrees. On Wednesday, partly cloudy skies with a high of 90. Wednesday night, a low of 68. For Thursday, a high of 91 degrees and mostly sunny. 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

0: Creator in the days of my youth. 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
1: Evolutionary scientists find a surprise next on today's Creation Moments. And now, here's our Creation Moments host, Ian Taylor.
2: According to Bible history, human beings were created perfectly by God about 6,000 years ago. This means that we were not only morally perfect, but genetically perfect as well. According to evolutionists, our ancestors split off from the monkeys millions of years ago. Both viewpoints agree that each generation of human beings adds mutations to the ongoing human gene pool. But how many mutations are added by each human generation? Researchers with the University of Sussex and the University of Edinburgh looked for the answers to this question. They examined DNA from living parents and children, as well as from known mutation rates for mammals. And they assumed that some mutations would be fatal and thus not added to the overall gene pool. They also assumed that a very few mutations might be helpful, an assumption that has never been demonstrated to be true. They finally calculated that 100 harmful mutations are added to the human gene pool by each generation. Their published conclusion was that, considering the millions of years humans have been evolving, we should have easily accumulated enough mutations to make us extinct a long time ago. This research is clear evidence for a recent appearance of man and implies that the Earth was created a relatively short time ago, as explained by the book of Genesis. However, human life on Earth will end when Jesus Christ returns to collect all believers to live in a new heavens and a new earth.
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Your Carthage Family Radio weather forecast for the overnight, a low of 65 degrees. On Wednesday, partly cloudy skies with a high of 90. Wednesday night, a low of 68. For Thursday, a high of 91 degrees and mostly sunny. 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

Your Carthage Family Radio weather forecast for the overnight, a low of 65 degrees on Wednesday. Partly cloudy skies with a high of 90 Wednesday night, a low of 68. For Thursday, a high of 91 degrees and mostly sunny. 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

Your Carthage Family Radio weather forecast for the overnight, a low of 65 degrees on Wednesday. Partly cloudy skies with a high of 90 Wednesday night, a low of 68. For Thursday, a high of 91 degrees and mostly sunny. 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
1: With SRN News, I'm John Scott. President Trump says no one has done more for Alaska than him. Speaking at a rally in Wasilla today, the president urged supporters to re-elect Republican Senator Dan Sullivan. He was joined at the rally by Sullivan and Congressman Nick Begich, who's also running for re-election. The president's visit comes with the midterms just 3 weeks away. He's also set to visit Arizona, Montana, and Georgia later this week. U.S. Ambassador to Greece Kimberly Guilfoyle announced her resignation today after the White House asked her to step down in the wake of revelations about her asking a donor for $100,000 to pay off her American Express bill.
2: Kimberly Guilfoyle making the announcement on her X page, thanking President Trump and saying serving as the U.S. ambassador to Greece has been the honor of a lifetime. She goes on to say, as for the recent allegations against me, these allegations are false, and I intend to vigorously defend my name, my reputation, and my integrity.
1: That's correspondent Laura Winters. The Vatican says Pope Leo has been diagnosed with lung cancer. The 71-year-old U.S.-born pontiff underwent surgery today to remove a growth from his lung. The Vatican said the surgery was successful and confirmed that diagnosis. Leo revealed plans for the surgery Sunday during his prayer at St. Peter's Square. Existing home sales rose unexpectedly in September.
3: According to the National Association of Realtors, sales increased 1.5% last month to an annual rate of nearly 4 million units. Sales increased in the South and West, but declined in the Northeast as the Midwest held steady. However, the group's chief economist, Lawrence Yun, said August and September marked the two slowest months for home sales in all of 2026. Year over year, sales dropped 2.2% as mortgage rates continued their climb. Bob Agner reporting.
1: This is SRN News. Some pastors making less money these days. Correspondent Michael Harrington reports.
4: According to a new study released by Lifeway Research and Guidestone Financial, most senior pastors in Southern Baptist churches have seen their pay packages and health care cut back over the past 2 years. Lifeway spokesman Scott McConnell says, quote, many churches are feeling the financial pressure of having a smaller number of active members than before COVID, and pastors are bearing the consequences. Michael Harrington reporting.
1: The Trump administration wants Americans to have more children, and to that end is launching its Newborn Essentials Support Toolkit program. The Department of Health and Human Services says the initiative is designed to support mothers and babies during the critical first days and weeks after birth. The NEST program provides families with a one-time kit of newborn supplies, maternal health items, and other resources. This is SRN News. A woman charged with killing her husband and son at a Pennsylvania resort. 27-year-old Metallica Harrison fatally stabbed her husband and their 3-year-old son at the Great Wolf Lodge in Pocono Township on Monday. Harrison reportedly called 911 saying she needed help dying so she could join her husband and son. Grocery store giant Kroger planning to lay off 3,000 corporate employees over the next 3 years.
5: The company made the announcement Monday. In a memo to employees, Kroger said it must adapt to take advantage of technology. Last month, Kroger laid out its AI plans that said it will aim to improve the customer experience, make work easier for associates, and produce better business outcomes. The company employs around 409,000 workers. It has more than 2,700 stores across the nation under several brands, including Ralph's, Smith's, and Fred Meyer. I'm at Mattinson.
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6: Your Carthage Family Radio weather forecast for the overnight, a low of 65 degrees. On Wednesday, partly cloudy skies with a high of 90. Wednesday night, a low of 68. For Thursday, a high of 91 degrees and mostly sunny. 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

0: Go ye into all the world and preach the gospel to every preacher. 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
1: How do you do? At one time or another, we all wonder what life is all about. Why are we here? What's the purpose? What happens when we die? When the man in this story began asking those questions, his life spun into depression. He desperately sought the truth, but kept turning his back on the one person who had the answers. He learned the truth when his heart and mind and life were unshackled. This is Unshackled, true life stories that light the way, dramatized and produced in Chicago by Pacific Garden Mission. When homeless people find no place to sleep, they walk the streets all night trying to keep warm and safe. And that's why Pacific Garden Mission keeps the doors open day and night as a refuge for those without a home, offering without charge meals, clean clothing and bunks, medical and dental care. The old lighthouse is a haven for an uncaring world. Even more, the mission offers hope and the means to change their desperate circumstances. And all this is made possible by caring friends and listeners who give what they can to keep the porch light burning. Pastors and counselors share the good news that enables the homeless to walk in new life with the one who sets them free. 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
2: Mr. Dwyer, you can come in to see your wife now.
3: Is everything okay?
2: Your wife is fine. You have a son.
3: Hi, babe.
4: Hi, honey. Have you seen him yet?
3: No. No, the doctor just came and got me.
4: Can we see the baby?
2: We're doing some tests right now.
3: Tests? Is he all right?
2: He seems very healthy, except for a couple of abnormalities.
3: What do you mean?
2: He has only three fingers on his right hand, and his left leg is shorter than his right, and smaller in bone structure. Also, he has four toes on that foot.
4: Oh, my poor baby. How did that happen?
2: There are no easy answers.
3: Doc, can this be corrected?
2: Perhaps when he's older.
3: Why us?
1: Over the years, the man in this story experienced every kind of inner reaction to his physical abnormality, from rebellious anger to fatalistic acceptance. Hardest of all to bear was the daily struggles. It's not easy to get up close and personal with someone when you fear rejection, but that's what changed his life. This is the true story of Thomas Dwyer right now on Unshackled.
5: I was born September 18th, 1959. The first couple of years, I played like any other baby. But by age 3, I wore a leg brace to straighten the bone of my left leg, which by then was about 2 inches shorter than the right. When I started kindergarten, Mom had a special shoe made with a lift on it. No one teased me at school or made fun of me. Occasionally, a kid would ask what happened to me, and I'd answer, "Well, that's the way God made me." We had regular visits with an orthopedic doctor, and then one day, he called my parents for a special visit.
2: Tom is 10 years old now. How's he doing at school?
4: Oh, fine. He seems to have lots of friends.
2: His left leg is now 3 inches shorter than the right one. At this rate, there'll be a 6-inch difference by the time he's an adult.
6: 6 inches? That's too much to compensate for with a shoe lift.
2: Yes, that's why I called you in. There is an operation that might help Tom. The procedure is to cut on both sides of the good leg to stop the growth for a year. We have to cut through tendons, ligaments, muscle, and even bone.
6: Oh, boy, and then what?
2: A year later, we go back to make alterations and start the growth process again, at a slower pace.
6: Doc, that sounds risky.
2: The biggest risk is this. If Tom should accidentally break his leg after the operation, it could stunt his growth pattern for life.
4: That's pretty serious.
2: Mm-hmm. Yes, it is.
4: He's very active. He loves sports.
2: Well, he won't be able to engage in any sports after the surgery. Much too dangerous.
6: Well, let's go home and talk to Tom about it.
4: Oh, I know what he'll say. He'd give anything to be able to run and play normally.
5: Of course I wanted the operation. Mom and Dad were more nervous about it than I was. I had a tremendous peace that I didn't understand back then. Both operations were a complete success, and slowly, my shorter leg caught up with the other one. By the time I was 12, both legs were about the same length.
4: You're doing great, son.
5: Yeah, my left foot is still smaller, but I just wear more socks on it. I can walk and run and play better than I ever could.
4: You know, the doctor said you shouldn't play sports at all now.
5: Oh, Mom!
4: Honey, if you should break a bone, you'd never be the same. That's what the doctor said.
5: I'll be careful.
4: I'm sure you would, but accidents happen.
5: What's the point of going through all that if I can't play sports? I won't play tackle football, Mom. I just want to play ball with my friends.
4: All right. We'll just have to trust in God to watch over you.
5: Yeah, so far. My legs are so much better. It's a miracle.
4: We need to thank God for that miracle.
5: When I was younger, Mother would pray with me at bedtime, and we usually went to church. But I was not excited about God. He was too distant, and I was more interested in sports. I played every game there was, from baseball to football, basketball to hockey. I even made the golf team in high school. Not once did I stop to thank God that I was never injured. But during high school, I began to experience a different kind of pain.
4: Tom, would you put this on the table?
5: Sure. Mom, I can't wait to see God.
4: Why do you say that?
5: Because I want to ask him why he made me like this.
4: Oh, you always seem to accept your condition, Tom. Is something bothering you?
5: I notice people staring at my hand, so I try to hide it at school.
4: People like you for who you are, not how you look.
5: Yeah, I know, but I still hurt inside when I see other kids who are normal. I wonder, why me?
4: I'm sure God had a reason. Now go tell your sister dinner is ready and wake up your father. He's asleep on the couch.
5: My father was a workaholic and an alcoholic who came home almost every day and drank martinis until he fell asleep. Because of his work schedule and heavy drinking, we had a very distant relationship. And when he drank, he yelled a lot at us, so we were never very close. My escape was sports. By the time I was 18, I was gone a lot, too.
4: Don't stay out too late.
5: I won't. I'm just going to play some racquetball.
4: Your father isn't feeling well.
5: What's wrong?
4: I don't know. He was working in the basement and came up and lay down on the couch. Why don't you go over and give him a kiss before you leave?
5: Yeah, sure. Dad, sorry you're not feeling well.
6: I'll be all right, Tom.
5: Well, I'm playing racquetball with a friend. See you later. For some reason, I sat in my car and fiddled with the tape player for about 10 minutes. Just as I backed out of the driveway, an ambulance and three police cars pulled up. Paramedics rushed inside, so I followed them. What's going on?
7: Oh, you can't go in there.
5: I live here. I have to go inside. Oh, man, that's Dad on the floor. Mom! Mom, what happened?
4: We had a heart attack, Tom. Oh, it was awful.
5: Is he going to make it?
4: He has to.
7: Ma'am, I'm sorry, but he's gone.
4: Oh, dear God, no. It can't be.
5: I grieved for my father when he died, but there was also a sense of relief. No more drunken yelling. With no authority figure, I began to drink more, staying out late with my buddies, especially on the weekend.
4: Tom, are you going to church with me today? You haven't gone since your dad died.
5: Oh, what time is it?
4: 10:30.
5: Oh, no. Oh, I'm too tired.
4: Well, no wonder. You were out pretty late.
5: Oh, I don't remember.
4: You'd better watch yourself, Tom. Don't forget how heavily your father drank and how it affected his life.
5: Oh, I'm just having a good time, Mom, that's all.
8: Let me sleep.
5: I didn't give her words much thought, and the drinking continued. Sometimes I would come home drunk and feeling sorry for myself,
9: I would cry out angrily to God, "Why did you make me like this? Why can't I be like everyone else? I just want to be able to go to the beach and wear shorts and go barefoot without feeling uncomfortable. I want to shake hands with people and not have them make some comment. Oh, what girl is ever going to date me? I don't want to be like this, God!" The anger at God and the self-pity didn't last long, though. And the next day, I would carry on with the parties and drinking. Most of the time, I had a peace and acceptance of my condition. When I was about 20, I met Patty, and we began dating a year later.
10: Tom, Dad wants you to watch the football game with him on Sunday.
9: Hey, great. Yeah, I sure like your dad.
10: Oh, he likes you too.
9: Yeah, he's so easy to be with. Enjoys his beer like me, but doesn't get mean and loud the way my father did.
10: Everybody is not the same, Tom. Sometimes you drink too fast, and then you say things you wouldn't say otherwise. If you would just slow down, you'd be okay.
9: Hey, I am okay. I'm not an alcoholic.
10: I'm just telling you what I see, Tom, and I see a big change in you when you drink too fast.
9: If you're worried, I'll cut back on my drinking. Patty and I were married in 1983 when I was 24 years old, but I didn't cut back on my alcohol. Drinking began to affect our marriage as I lied about where I was or when I'd be home. Sometimes I'd come home too drunk to argue, but we'd fight the next day. I always went to work, but I was often tired and hungover. Less than 2 years later, we were expecting our first baby, and I was filled with anxiety.
10: The doctor says everything is fine, Tom.
9: Yeah, but what if the baby is born like me?
10: Oh, honey, don't worry about that.
9: I do worry. I don't want him to face what I endure every day. People staring or trying not to look, asking stupid questions, never feeling normal.
10: I love you just the way you are, Tom, and so does God.
9: How can he love me? He's the one who made me like this, and I don't want him to do that to my kids. I don't know if I could handle that.
1: Some hard lessons lay ahead for Tom, which we'll hear about in just a moment.
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10: Isn't he beautiful?
9: Oh, he sure is. 9 pounds, 3 ounces, and he's perfect from head to toe.
10: See? All your fears were for nothing.
9: Yeah, I sure prayed hard about him.
10: You did?
9: Oh, you bet. I begged God to please give us a baby without abnormalities.
10: Well, he did. Our little Matthew was perfect.
9: I have to remember to thank God for him. My gratitude was short-lived. I had a son to raise, sports to play, and parties to attend. God was a resource when I was in trouble, that's all. Just knowing he existed was a good enough belief system for me. So I went back to my booze. I always promised Patty that I'd quit drinking, but my words were empty. I loved my wife and son, but didn't let that interfere with my drinking. During the next year, symptoms of alcoholism began to show up in my life, and alcohol has a price. What began as fun when I was 19 had enslaved me by the time I was 27. In January of 1987, everything came to a head. I came home really drunk one weekend, and by Sunday evening, my life began to fall apart. I went to bed but couldn't sleep.
10: Tom, what's wrong?
9: I don't know. My mind is racing, and so is my heart.
10: Are you worried about something?
9: I don't think so. I just feel anxious.
12: You know, it's hard to breathe.
10: Try breathing slowly and deeply.
12: It feels like the walls are closing in on me.
10: Well, maybe you should get up and read a while.
12: I can't stand it. I gotta get out of the house and walk around.
9: Even outdoors, I felt claustrophobic. Each day was worse than the one before, like a war going on inside of me. Fear and nervousness constricted my chest constantly. I couldn't eat and began losing weight. By mid-February, depression had settled over me.
10: Won't you try to eat something, Tom?
12: No, I'm just not hungry.
10: You're wasting away.
12: That's appropriate. I wasted my life anyway. I'm a lousy husband and father.
10: No, Tom, you're not. You don't even go out drinking anymore.
12: My life is slipping away, and I have no control over anything anymore. Oh, I'd give anything to be the fun-filled, good-time guy I used to be.
10: I just don't understand why you feel that way. Nothing's changed. We don't have any illness or financial problems.
12: I know, but something's wrong, and I don't know what. I've lost 40 pounds, and I feel so afraid all the time.
10: You should see a doctor.
12: No. I think I'll go to church today. Maybe God will help me. Going to church every week didn't help, although I prayed fervently that God would take away my depression. It seemed that my prayers never reached him. Instead of lessening, my anxiety grew worse. From the moment I opened my eyes, depression hit me like a tidal wave. Negative thoughts flooded my mind. My greatest fear was that I would end up in a mental hospital. My wife, my mother, and my sister all tried to help me, but to no avail.
4: How's he doing, Pat?
10: Not very well. He doesn't even want to go to church today.
4: Oh, I wish there was something I could do to help.
10: Last night he just sat and cried. Nothing I say seems to make a difference. I don't understand what's happening.
4: Do you think he's suicidal?
10: I hope not. But he said he's thought about it.
4: Oh, it's so strange. Tom was always so upbeat about life. He never seemed to get down very often or very long, in spite of his physical problems.
10: He woke up this morning and said he couldn't go on any longer. That's why I called you. Hi, honey. Your mom's here.
12: Hi, Mom.
4: Are you going to go to church, Tom?
12: Why bother? God has abandoned me.
4: Oh, no, he hasn't, Tom.
12: Do you know how much I've prayed? God doesn't hear me. He doesn't care.
4: Tom.
12: Every day seems like a week. Every week feels like a month, and a month seems like a year. I'm nothing but a drag on my family.
10: Tom, we love you.
12: I know, but I can't continue to live like this.
10: It won't always be that way, Tom. This will pass.
12: What if I don't get better?
4: Why don't you check into the hospital? There are medicines that would help.
12: No. They might lock me up and never let me come home.
10: We wouldn't let that happen.
12: Well, you might not have any say. Besides, what will my friends think? No, there's no way I'm going into the hospital. I don't want to be locked up with a bunch of crazy people.
4: Oh, Tom, please. You have to do something to break out of this cycle of despair.
12: Leave me alone. Just leave me alone.
10: Well, we tried. I don't know what else to do.
4: Pray. Just pray for him, Patty.
12: This is it, God. I can't go on any longer. From now on, it's me and you. I am not going to go to any hospital. You're going to have to make me better. You, God, and nobody else. I know you can help me. Looking back, I can see that I was ready to trust only in God that day. The Bible promises in Psalm 72, verse 12, "For he shall deliver the needy when he crieth, the poor also, and him that hath no helper." Every day, I began to feel a little better. Every day, God gave me enough strength to go on. I even began to eat better. Mom brought me a Bible that I read daily, and what I read gave me hope and a feeling of security. I felt well enough in May to play softball with the guys and afterward have a beer.
6: Hey, where you been keeping yourself, Tom? Hibernating?
12: Yeah, I needed to get outdoors and play some ball.
6: Hey, tell me, how's the wife?
12: Expecting our second in December.
6: Oh, great. Congratulations.
12: Thanks. You know, new life is exciting, but it's a big responsibility.
6: Come on. You can handle it.
12: I hope. You ever wonder what life is all about?
6: Oh, it's about drinking and having a good time.
12: Yeah? And then what?
6: Well, and then you meet your maker.
12: Oh, that's what I'm afraid of.
6: Don't waste your time wondering, Tom. Just play the hand you're dealt.
12: I teetered between two kinds of reality. Reading the Bible each day, sustained by its truth, yet fighting the temptation to be one of the guys and go back to my old lifestyle. Month after month, God's word dissolved my anxieties, and yet something was missing. God himself was still distant to me. In December, our daughter was born, healthy and perfect. Another answer to prayer. Spring came again, and I was still confused. One day I was alone beside a creek, quoting the 23rd Psalm, when God seemed to speak to my heart and tell me that I needed a personal relationship with him, and the only way to do that was through his Son, Jesus Christ. That evening, while at home in the shower, he washed me clean as I repented. Jesus, forgive me for all the things I've done to dishonor you and your name. Forgive me for all my words and actions that were displeasing in your sight, my drinking, language, dishonesty, and my lusts. Forgive me, Jesus, for the times I used your holy name in an ignorant, disrespectful, and non-reverent way. But most of all, dear Jesus, forgive me for all the years I turned my back on you and ignored you. Come into my heart, Jesus, and show me how to live for you.
10: Dinner's almost ready, hon. You look more relaxed and happy than I've seen you in a long time.
12: The most amazing thing just happened to me, Pat. I now have a personal relationship with Jesus.
10: What?
12: No, don't be alarmed. Everybody should know him like this. I can feel his presence.
10: What do you mean?
12: I just asked Jesus into my heart. Patty, everything is so new. Jesus is the answer that I've needed all my life. I remember a verse from the Gospel of John where Jesus said, "I am the way, the truth, and the life. No man cometh unto the Father but by me." All this time, I wasn't seeing life through his eyes. No wonder I've had problems.
10: I guess I don't understand.
12: You have to surrender your life to Christ, and he makes the changes in you. Thoughts of him in your head aren't enough. The teachings in the Bible are so clear to me now. I can come to God the Father for wisdom and strength instead of trying to do it on my own.
10: Oh.
12: I prayed and asked forgiveness for ignoring him all these years. And then I asked him into my heart. Patty, that was the most exhilarating experience of my life. I am free of all those fears. I'm really free.
10: I'm glad, Tom.
12: I realized something today. God has a plan and a purpose for my life. He made me with abnormalities to demonstrate his power, to show he can help me overcome anything.
10: That's a wonderful insight.
12: Yeah, and I can tell you something else, hon. I'm not going to drink anymore. Jesus changed my life completely in May 1988, healing me from the inside out. I never touched alcohol after that, and I quit smoking. As Patty saw the change in me, the joy and peace and the excitement for God's word, she put her faith and trust in Jesus too. I was filled with such joy and excitement, I felt like I would burst. I shared my testimony with co-workers, and five people made professions of faith in Christ, and others were being drawn to him.
6: Well, I have to admit, you are different, Tom.
12: Jesus set me free, Jeff. I always thought I was a Christian and good enough to go to heaven, but that isn't true. You must receive Jesus as your Lord and Savior. Then God gives us his Spirit to help us understand him and his word.
6: Well, that's great, Tom, but, you know, I like to do my own thing.
12: Oh, and what'll happen when you die?
3: Well, I'm not sure, but I'll take my chances. I'm not worried.
12: Well, let me tell you something, Jeff. You don't want to take your last breath without receiving Jesus as your Savior. He is God's only provision for our sin. The Bible says the wages of sin is death, but the gift of God is eternal life through Jesus Christ our Lord. Do you have any idea what hell is like?
3: Party time, I hope.
12: Oh, yeah, Satan wants you to think that. But the Bible says otherwise. Revelation chapter 21, verse 8 tells us, "But the fearful and unbelieving, and the abominable, and murderers, and whoremongers, and sorcerers, and idolaters, and all liars shall have their part in the lake which burneth with fire and brimstone, which is the second death."
3: I don't know. I can't believe that God would do that.
12: Oh, God lets you choose, Jeff. But if you reject Jesus, his plan of salvation, it's an eternal choice. Choose life. Jesus said, "He that heareth my word and believeth on him that sent me hath everlasting life, and shall not come into condemnation, but is passed from death unto life."
3: Well, I'll think about it, Tom.
12: What about you? Will you make a decision today to choose life in Jesus Christ? He went to the cross for your sins, and he rose from the dead to give you eternal life. Do you know what heaven will be like? Imagine the best moment you've ever experienced, and then magnify that moment 100,000 times. The Bible says in Revelation chapter 21, verse 4, that God shall wipe away all tears from their eyes, and there shall be no more death, neither sorrow nor crying, neither shall there be any more pain, for the former things are passed away. What a marvelous truth.
1: We hope Tom's testimony has helped you to see the love and grace of God and his power to change your life, whatever the problems you face. Jesus said in Luke chapter 19, verse 10, "For the Son of Man has come to seek and to save that which was lost." Acts chapter 4, verse 12 says, "Neither is there salvation in any other, for there is none other name under heaven given among men whereby we must be saved." If you would like to receive forgiveness for your past, new life and hope for the future, invite the Lord Jesus Christ into your heart and life today.
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Your Carthage Family Radio weather forecast for the overnight, a low of 65 degrees. On Wednesday, partly cloudy skies with a high of 90. Wednesday night, a low of 68. For Thursday, a high of 91 degrees and mostly sunny. 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Have a great evening.

Your Carthage Family Radio weather forecast for the overnight, a low of 65 degrees on Wednesday. Partly cloudy skies with a high of 90 Wednesday night, a low of 68. For Thursday, a high of 91 degrees and mostly sunny. 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
1: With SRN News, I'm John Scott. In Wasilla, Alaska, President Trump tells the crowd at a rally, if Democrats are successful in the midterms, Alaska will be doomed.
2: Because they will destroy everything that we've built. We've built something in Alaska as an example that's nobody's ever seen anything like it. They will destroy it. They will terminate it. They'll terminate all the jobs, all the oil deals, all the everything that we've made. We've done things. I've done more for this state than any other state in the union.
1: The president was joined by Republican Senator Dan Sullivan and Congressman Nick Begich at that rally. Pope Leo XIV recovering in a Rome hospital after the Vatican confirmed he has lung cancer. Sarah Lee Kessler has more.
3: The Vatican says Tuesday's surgery lasted 90 minutes, was successful, no complications. It involved removing a lowered lobe from the pontiff's right lung after a biopsy on a nodule tested positive for adenocarcinoma. The American-born pontiff, who's 71, told a crowd in St. Peter's Square Sunday that doctors advised him to have it removed and said it was detected at a very early stage and was well contained. It's unclear at this point whether Pope Leo will undergo further treatment. I'm Sarah Lee Kessler.
1: A dengue fever outbreak.
4: Beth McGraw is a professor of biology at Penn State, and she says the mosquito-borne disease is thriving the long, wet summer. She adds dengue fever is in places around the world where it has not been in the past.
5: And this has to do with the changing distributions of the mosquitoes. So Aedes albopictus and Aedes aegypti, the two main vectors, are increasingly moving northward. So we used to see them only in the tropics, but with climate change, we're seeing them in the southern U.S. more and more.
4: CDC data shows there's been more than 2,200 dengue fever cases this year in the U.S., with about a quarter of the cases in Florida. I'm Scott Pringle.
1: This is SRN News. Most people do not believe in the virgin birth.
6: According to a poll from the American Bible Society, only 49% of adults say they believe Christ was at least probably born of a virgin. ABS says that's the first time in years of polling that the percentage has slipped below half. In fact, various surveys have indicated that belief in the supernatural nature of Jesus' birth in this country has been declining for decades. The ABS poll finds that only 62% of Americans believe in the supernatural at all. Michael Harrington reporting.
1: The senior pastor of a Dallas megachurch has come out strongly in support of the Pentagon's plan to live stream the execution of the Fort Hood shooter. Dr. Robert Jeffers, who leads the First Baptist Dallas Church, expressed his support. In a Facebook post, he wrote, "Capital punishment is commanded by God in Genesis 9:6. Remind people of the sanctity of human life." This is SRN News. Wall Street closing in the red Tuesday as chip stocks slid and investors weighed mixed quarterly results from major banks.
3: Stocks turned lower in late trading, with J.P. Morgan Chase, Wells Fargo, and Citigroup among the big banks reporting third quarter results. The tech sector came under pressure, with Western Digital, Micron, and Seagate Technology among the losers. At the closing bell, the Dow Jones Industrial Average fell 180 points to 51,670. The S&P 500 lost about 2 points to 7,805, and the NASDAQ fell 41 points to 27,204. With your market recap, I'm Sarah Lee Kessler.
1: And it's become a really big deal. Americans will be spending an estimated $13.5 billion celebrating Halloween this year. That's according to the National Retail Federation. More details at srnnews.com.
7: Your Carthage Family Radio weather forecast for the overnight, a low of 65 degrees on Wednesday. Partly cloudy skies with a high of 90 Wednesday night, a low of 68. For Thursday, a high of 91 degrees and mostly sunny. 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
2: Well, greetings, saints, and welcome again to the Bible Basics Radio Program. I do appreciate you listening each day. We're going to continue our series of lessons on the subject of biblical patriarchy. And of course, what I mean by that is we're looking at what the Bible says about the role of men in society, and more specifically, the role of men in the home and in the church. And yes, bigger than that, in the culture, in the society in which we live. Of course, what we're seeing in our day and time is that this is now a controversial subject. It shouldn't be. It didn't used to be. But now we've abandoned the book. We've abandoned the Bible. We've abandoned the principles in the Word of God. And when you say anything about male leadership, nowadays, you're called a misogynist, you're called a chauvinist, you're called all kinds of things. The simple fact of the matter is what God says works. We've seen it work in this country in the past. We've seen it work in other places. We've seen it work in homes. We've seen it work in churches. And if we look at what's working today, as men and women, as this culture gets further and further away from the Bible, what we see is it's not working. And now the home is divided. Boys and girls are growing up without parents. Sometimes it's a single mom. Sometimes it's a single dad. Children are confused. We're seeing more violence than we've ever seen. We've seen more teenage suicide than we've ever seen. We've seen this nation disintegrate morally and ethically and spiritually. And there's more violence in our land than there's ever been before. We're seeing that when we abandon the Word of God and the principles of God, we're seeing it simply does not work. And so we've been looking at 2 Timothy chapter 2 and looking at the subject of the role of men and what Paul expects from men. We looked in 1 Kings chapter 2 at what David said to Solomon. I'm reminded as we go through this material of what a missionary has said so many times in our church and other places. A missionary will often say that his goal is to work himself out of a job. Now, what does he mean by that? He means that he's going to take what God has taught him, go to the mission field, and he's going to put it into practice. And as he puts it into practice, he's going to train other men to do what he does, and then he'll move on down the road and duplicate himself again. Now, in many, many ways, that's what God expects of male leadership. That's what he expects, certainly, of fathers. Fathers of children, fathers of boys and girls who will learn from daddy's instruction what is expected of them. And in particular, men who are training their sons to grow up to be men. As we looked in Psalm 78, we can also see Deuteronomy 6, Deuteronomy 11, Ephesians 6, Colossians 3, many other places. God expected the men to teach their sons so that their sons would teach their sons. Sons. And so like that missionary, fathers, please hear me. Our job is to train our children to do what we do. Then they will train their children. What do? We take male leadership seriously. We don't abuse it. We don't misuse it. We don't use it for our own benefit and for our own pleasure. We use it in order to edify others, build others, make our homes stronger, and make our churches stronger. But what have we seen over the last 50 or 60 years? I've seen a lot of things that are discouraging. Sometimes we see men that maybe they're so spiritual that it's all about spiritual and none about the practical. In other words, listen, it's a good thing to teach your children to love God and to go to church and to be faithful to the things of God, but you've also got to teach them to have a good work ethic. You've got to teach them to be selfless. You've got to teach them to be others-minded. And so it's not just enough that they go to church, read their Bible, and pray. There are practical things to the Christian life that we're to teach our children. Sometimes what we've seen over the last 40 or 50 years are men who demand a spirituality from their children, but they do not allow their children to have their own personal walk with God. In other words, they tell them when to pray and when to read their Bible and how to dress and how to talk, and they require that of them. It's a demanding spirituality, and these children know how to perform such a spirituality, but it's not real to them. Men, you've got to pray for wisdom, so that you can teach your children to have their own personal walk with God so that they do right to please God, not just to please Daddy. It's something they've got to have a desire for, and you've got to help them cultivate that. Something else we've often seen in the last several decades is our men who provide the physical needs of their home. They work 60, 70 hours a week, but then they leave their children to be trained by the world. Listen, fellas, we've got to get a hold of this truth. Work has its place, and we ought to work, and we ought to provide, but we've also got to spend time with our children. It's often said that more is caught than taught, and if you don't have time to take your sons and your daughters on a fishing trip or a hiking trip or camping out in the backyard or simply spending time with them having fun so that they build that personal relationship with you, it's not enough for you to provide for their physical needs. You have to be sensitive to their spiritual needs and their emotional needs. How sad is it that so many girls grow up and Daddy never hugs them and Daddy never loves on them and Daddy never gives them that emotional security that they so desperately need? And so you can provide for their physical needs and ignore their emotional needs. We've seen men who are commanding and demanding and think that that's leadership. These men produce children who are bitter and often hate responsibility because they see the way Daddy abuses that responsibility. And then we see men who call the shots because they're the head of the house, but it's all self-motivated. It's about self-interest and getting what they want out of life. And they use their leadership and they use their headship, if you will, just for their own pleasure. And the goal of producing responsible and independent young men is never met because it's selfish. It's selfish leadership, and that's not biblical leadership. And then, of course, what we've seen all too often are men who realize by the time their sons are 14 and 15 and getting into trouble that, I better get my act together and I better start training my son. Well, you've waited way too long. Listen, it starts from day one. By the time they're about 5 years old, you're behind the eight ball. You're way behind. And so we've seen what doesn't work. We're going to have to get a hold of what does work. We're going to have to get a hold of the Word of God, and we're going to have to listen to what the Holy Spirit says. So in 2 Timothy chapter 2, we're looking at what Paul tells Timothy when he says, I want you to take what I've taught you, Timothy, in verse 2, and I want you to teach others. Timothy, I want you to take what I've taught, teach it to others, who will teach others. That's what the Bible teaches in Psalm 78 to fathers. Fathers, teach your sons so that they'll teach their sons, so that they'll teach their sons. We talked in our last lesson from verse 3. He said, if you're going to do this, you're going to have to endure hardness. You're going to have to be emotionally tough. You can't allow feelings to trump what's right. And you're going to have to endure toughness in the sense that you've got to be consistent. This is something you have to do week in and week out, month in and month out. You can't just be hot and cold. You can't get motivated, fathers, to do right and it only lasts for 2 or 3 weeks. This is a lifestyle. It's not a Sunday activity. It's not a moment by moment. It's a day by day, continual, consistent doing right over the long haul. In verse 4, we talked about the fact that you can't be entangled in the affairs of this life. In verse 5, you must exercise self-discipline. We talked about this in connection to 1 Corinthians chapter 9. And then, when we come to verse 10, Paul continues some of the things he wants to teach Timothy, hoping that Timothy will teach others. And in verse 10, he says, therefore I endure all things. Listen to what Paul says, for the elect's sake. Up in verse 3, he wants him to endure hardness. He says, well, I endure things for the elect's sake, for the benefit of others. Listen, if we're going to be the men that God expects us to be, we're going to have to be others-minded. I confess to you, I got saved as an 18-year-old young man, and for the first few years of my Christian life, it was all about me. Even when I did right, it was selfishly motivated. Even sometimes as a preacher, it was selfishly motivated. I did right sometimes because of the benefit that came from it. I did right sometimes because I knew that I would receive blessings and I would receive glory, or I might receive attention or praise, or it was just because I wanted to be in charge or something like that. And it's so sad. Listen, if God puts us in a position of leadership, it ought to benefit those that we lead. And it certainly ought to bring honor to the Lord Jesus Christ. If God gave you a position of leadership as an employer, the owner of a business, a pastor, a Sunday school teacher, a father, a husband. God put you in that position to benefit those that you serve and that I serve. Oh, that we'd get a hold of our calling and our role is for the benefit of others and not for ourselves. And then in verses 14, 15, and 16, Paul talks about something else that we need to get a hold of today. He talks about in verse 14, charging them before the Lord that they strive not about words to no profit. And in verse 16, he warns them about profane and vain babblings. I don't think I've ever seen a time in my life, in 60 plus years, a time when men talk so much. He talks about these words to no profit and babbling. James said, according to James chapter 1, we are to be swift to hear and slow to speak. It is amazing nowadays with the cell phone, with the technology, how much time we spend talking. I just got back from the airport, and everywhere you go, people will bump into you talking on their phone. They're not paying attention to what's going on around them. You go to the restaurants and families, all of them, on their gadget, on their phone. You, even in churches, everywhere you go now, people are on the phone talking, and how much of it is words to no profit? How much of it is just babbling, wasted time, when the Bible teaches clearly that we need to be silent. We need to know how to meditate on certain things. We need to learn how to study to be quiet. And we need time alone with God. And then we need time with our family that is constructive and productive and not just idle time. And so Paul warns Timothy about this babbling and this vain talking. Then when you come to verse 21, the Bible says he talks to Timothy about this. If a man therefore purge himself from these things, there are certain things he has to purge himself from. He talks about the wood, and he talks about, in verse 20, in a great house there are not only vessels of gold and silver, but of all also of wood and of earth, and some to honor and some to dishonor. And so there's some things in our life, there are some things in our lives that we have to purge ourselves. And what I want you to get a hold of in verse 21 is it says, a man must purge himself. It's sort of like 2 Corinthians 7:1 where it says, let us cleanse ourselves. It's in 1 Corinthians 11:31, let us judge ourselves. Here's the point. Real men, men who are trying to honor God, will discipline themselves, judge themselves, cleanse themselves, purge themselves. Here's the way this works. A man goes to church and God uses the preacher to preach against that man's sin. He doesn't know he's doing it. The pastor doesn't know. He has no idea what's going on. But he preaches on a subject and that man's sitting there and he hears it. And the Holy Spirit pricks him, but he doesn't do anything about it. And the Holy Spirit sort of wears him out all afternoon, but he just brushes it aside. Then maybe later on some friend draws it to his attention. And the man realizes, yeah, I'm guilty. In his heart, he's thinking, I need to fix this. The pastor's mentioned it and didn't even know I was guilty. My friend now is bringing it up. My wife's talked to me about it. And that's God's way of sort of bringing something to your attention. And then he expects you as a man to be disciplined and to be responsible and to say, you know what, that's got to stop. I've got to get that out of my life. I've got to get that out of my home. And you do that, and then God won't have to judge you. If you'll purge yourself, cleanse yourself, judge yourself, God won't have to. He used the Holy Spirit. He used the preacher. He used your friend. He used someone else to help you realize there's something you've got to deal with. Now you've got to deal with it. And then lastly, verse 22. I wish we had more time, but he says in verse 22, flee also youthful lust. If we're going to be the leaders God expects us to be, we're going to have to grow up. He calls it youthful lust. How many men spend hours in front of a television, in front of YouTube, in front of a screen, giving over themselves to youthful lust? It's a sad day we're living in, and men are so addicted to these things that they're not mature enough, responsible enough, serious enough about honoring God to lay it aside for the benefit of others and for the glory of God. Listen, men, we need to be men. We need to be spiritual men that love God so that He can use us to be a blessing to others, to the cause of Christ, and all for God's glory. We're out of time. We'll talk more about this subject in our next lesson. Thanks so much for listening. May the Lord bless you as you serve Him.
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0: Your Carthage Family Radio weather forecast for the overnight, a low of 65 degrees on Wednesday. Partly cloudy skies with a high of 90 Wednesday night, a low of 68. For Thursday, a high of 91 degrees and mostly sunny. 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

Your Carthage Family Radio weather forecast for the overnight, a low of 65 degrees. On Wednesday, partly cloudy skies with a high of 90. Wednesday night, a low of 68. For Thursday, a high of 91 degrees and mostly sunny. 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

Your Carthage Family Radio weather forecast for the overnight, a low of 65 degrees on Wednesday. Partly cloudy skies with a high of 90 Wednesday night, a low of 68. For Thursday, a high of 91 degrees and mostly sunny. 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
1: With SRN News, I'm John Scott. President Trump was in Wasilla, Alaska. He told the crowd at a rally his work securing the border made America safer as he kept criminals out.
2: They allowed 25 million people to pour across our borders from all over the world. They came from all over, and they came from prisons, and they came from mental institutions, and they were murderers. Murderers, 11,888 murderers, many of whom killed more than one person. They came in totally unchecked.
1: The president also set to visit Arizona, Montana, and Georgia later this week. The Department of Homeland Security is admitting that ICE violated a New Jersey court order involving the processing of detainees.
3: New Jersey Congresswoman Ana Lilia Mejia says DHS is now confirming that ICE agents used the parking lot of the federal government's Roxbury warehouse to process 14 detainees in September in two separate incidents. There have been weeks of rumors about ICE activity at Roxbury, which DHS had been denying. The New Jersey Attorney General's office is investigating. I'm Sarah Lee Kessler.
1: An Atlanta man who fell to his death at the Six Flags in Georgia has now been identified. Liz Kennedy has more.
4: The tragic event happened on the Goliath roller coaster on Monday. The man, 42-year-old Hassan Kareem, worked for Atlanta Public Schools. According to police, Kareem was ejected from the ride and struck other patrons before falling beneath the attraction. Four other people were injured in the incident. The ride, which reaches about 70 miles per hour, stands about 200 feet tall. A statement by Atlanta Public Schools was released on Tuesday and read that Kareem's presence and impact will be deeply missed by our students, staff, and all those whose lives he touched. I'm Liz Kennedy.
1: This is SRN News.
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6: John Adams understood something that America cannot afford to forget. Freedom requires character. While serving as president, Adams always remembered that America would not survive. It could not govern itself, control its own passion. Adams wrote, "Our Constitution was made only for a moral and religious people. It is wholly inadequate to the government of any other." Adams understood that self-government depended on much, much more than the document itself. It depended and was guided by faith, by virtue, by responsibility, and above all, by self-restraint. Because government can enforce laws, but it cannot create character. Our Constitution protects a free people, but our Constitution cannot create a moral people. It cannot create self-restraint. That's up to us.
1: The private spaceflight company Blue Origin, which was founded by Jeff Bezos, is building a $500 million manufacturing campus outside of Austin.
7: It will be a short drive away from a similar facility being built by Elon Musk's SpaceX.
8: There's already a large space workforce there.
7: Keith Cowing with the website NASAWatch.com says Texas has always been a center for space exploration, thanks to the Johnson Space Center. Mm-hmm. These two new projects will focus on satellite communications networks and solar arrays. I'm Jennifer Kuiper.
1: Amazon wants to open a drone delivery hub in North Portland, and some members of the city council want to slow that process. At this week's weekly council meeting, they'll consider authorizing the city attorney to notify the Oregon Department of Land Conservation and Development that the city plans to consider a moratorium on commercial drone facilities. This delay would give the council at least 45 days to consider a moratorium. More details at srnnews.com.
9: Your Carthage Family Radio weather forecast for the overnight, a low of 65 degrees. On Wednesday, partly cloudy skies with a high of 90. Wednesday night, a low of 68. For Thursday, a high of 91 degrees and mostly sunny. 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

1 John 4:20. If a man say, I love God and hateth his brother, he is a liar. For he that loveth not his brother whom he hath seen, how can he love God whom he hath not seen? 1 John 4:20.

0: It is time once again for our daily Bible reading, and today Mr. Scorby will be reading from Isaiah chapter 20 through chapter 23. 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
1: Chapter 20. In the year that Tartan came unto Ashdod, when Sargon the king of Assyria sent him, and fought against Ashdod and took it, at the same time spake the Lord by Isaiah the son of Amoz, saying, Go and loose the sackcloth from off thy loins, and put off thy shoe from thy foot. And he did so, walking naked and barefoot. And the Lord said, Like as my servant Isaiah hath walked naked and barefoot 3 years for a sign and wonder upon Egypt and upon Ethiopia, so shall the king of Assyria lead away the Egyptians' prisoners and the Ethiopians' captives, young and old, naked and barefoot, even with their buttocks uncovered to the shame of Egypt. And they shall be afraid and ashamed of Ethiopia their expectation, and of Egypt their glory. And the inhabitants of this isle shall say in that day, Behold, such is our expectation, whither we flee for help to be delivered from the king of Assyria. And how shall we escape? Chapter 21. The burden of the desert of the sea. As whirlwinds in the south pass through, so it cometh from the desert, from a terrible land. A grievous vision is declared unto me. The treacherous dealer dealeth treacherously, and the spoiler spoileth. Go up, O Elam, besiege, O Media. All the sighing thereof have I made to cease. Therefore are my loins filled with pain. Pangs have taken hold upon me, as the pangs of a woman that travaileth. I was bowed down at the hearing of it. I was dismayed at the seeing of it. My heart panted. Fearfulness affrighted me. The night of my pleasure hath he turned into fear unto me. Prepare the table, watch in the watchtower, eat, drink. Arise, ye princes, and anoint the shield. For thus hath the Lord said unto me, Go, set a watchman, let him declare what he seeth. And he saw a chariot with a couple of horsemen, a chariot of asses and a chariot of camels, and he hearkened diligently with much heed, and he cried, A lion, My Lord, I stand continually upon the watchtower in the daytime, and I am set in my ward whole nights. And behold, here cometh a chariot of men with a couple of horsemen. And he answered and said, Babylon is fallen, and all the graven images of her gods he hath broken unto the ground. O my threshing, and the corn of my floor, that which I have heard of the Lord of hosts, the God of Israel, have I declared unto you. The burden of Duma. He calleth to me out of Seir, Watchman, what of the night? Watchman, what of the night? The watchman said, The morning cometh, and also the night. If ye will inquire, inquire ye. Return, come. The burden upon Arabia. In the forest in Arabia shall ye lodge, O ye travelling companies of Dedanim. The inhabitants of the land of Tema brought water to him that was thirsty. They prevented with their bread him that fled. For they fled from the swords, from the drawn sword, and from the bent bow, and from the grievousness of war. For thus hath the Lord said unto me, Within a year, according to the years of an hireling, and all the glory of Kedar shall fail, and the residue of the number of archers, the mighty men of the children of Kedar, shall be diminished. For the Lord God of Israel hath spoken it. Chapter 22. The burden of the valley of vision. What aileth thee now, that thou art wholly gone up to the housetops? Thou that art full of stirs, a tumultuous city, a joyous city. Thy slain men are not slain with the sword, nor dead in battle. All thy rulers are fled together, they are bound by the archers. All that are found in thee are bound together, which have fled from far. Therefore said I, Look away from me, I will weep bitterly. Labor not to comfort me because of the spoiling of the daughter of my people. For it is a day of trouble, and of treading down, and of perplexity by the Lord God of hosts in the valley of vision, breaking down the walls, and of crying to the mountains. And Elam bare the quiver with chariots of men and horsemen, and Kir uncovered the shield. And it shall come to pass that thy choicest valleys shall be full of chariots, and the horsemen shall set themselves in array at the gate. And he discovered the covering of Judah, and thou didst look in that day to the armor of the house of the forest. Ye have seen also the breaches of the city of David, that they are many, and ye gathered together the waters of the lower pool. And ye have numbered the houses of Jerusalem, and the houses have ye broken down to fortify the wall. Ye made also a ditch between the two walls for the water of the old pool. But ye have not looked unto the maker thereof, neither had respect unto him that fashioned it long ago. And in that day did the Lord God of hosts call to weeping and to mourning and to baldness and to girding with sackcloth. And behold, joy and gladness, slaying oxen and killing sheep, eating flesh and drinking wine. Let us eat and drink, for tomorrow we shall die. And it was revealed in mine ears by the Lord of hosts, surely this iniquity shall not be purged from you till ye die, saith the Lord God of hosts. Thus saith the Lord God of hosts, go, get thee unto this treasurer, even unto Shebna, which is over the house, and say, what hast thou here? And whom hast thou here, that thou hast hewed the outer sepulchre here, as he that heweth him outer sepulchre on high, and that graveth an habitation for himself in a rock? Behold, the Lord will carry thee away with a mighty captivity, and will surely cover thee. He will surely violently turn and toss thee like a ball into a large country. There shalt thou die, and there the chariots of thy glory shall be the shame of thy Lord's house. And I will drive thee from thy station, and from thy state shall he pull thee down. And it shall come to pass in that day that I will call my servant Eliakim the son of Hilkiah, and I will clothe him with thy robe, and strengthen him with thy girdle, and I will commit thy government into his hand, and he shall be a father to the inhabitants of Jerusalem and to the house of Judah. And the key of the house of David will I lay upon his shoulder. So he shall open, and none shall shut, and he shall shut, and none shall open. And I will fasten him as a nail in a sure place, and he shall be for a glorious throne to his father's house. And they shall hang upon him all the glory of his father's house, the offspring and the issue, all vessels of small quantity, from the vessels of cups even to all the vessels of flagons. In that day, saith the Lord of hosts, shall the nail that is fastened in the sure place be removed, and be cut down and fall, and the burden that was upon it shall be cut off, for the Lord hath spoken it. Chapter 23. The Burden of Tyre. Howl, ye ships of Tarshish, for it is laid waste, so that there is no house, no entering in. From the land of Kittim it is revealed to them. Be still, ye inhabitants of the isle, thou whom the merchants of Zidon that pass over the sea have replenished. And by great waters the seed of Sihor, the harvest of the river, is her revenue, and she is a mart of nations. Be thou ashamed, O Zidon, for the sea hath spoken, even the strength of the sea, saying, I travail not, nor bring forth children, neither do I nourish up young men, nor bring up virgins. As at the report concerning Egypt, so shall they be sorely pained at the report of Tyre. Pass ye over to Tarshish, howl, ye inhabitants of the isle. Is this your joyous city, whose antiquity is of ancient days? Her own feet shall carry her afar off to sojourn. Who hath taken this counsel against Tyre, the crowning city, whose merchants are princes, whose traffickers are the honorable of the earth? The Lord of hosts hath purposed it, to stain the pride of all glory, and to bring into contempt all the honorable of the earth. Pass through thy land as a river, O daughter of Tarshish. There is no more strength. He stretched out his hand over the sea. He shook the kingdoms. The Lord hath given a commandment against the merchant city to destroy the strongholds thereof. And he said, thou shalt no more rejoice, O thou oppressed virgin daughter of Zidon. Arise, pass over to Kittim. There also shalt thou have no rest. Behold the land of the Chaldeans. This people was not till the Assyrian founded it, for them that dwell in the wilderness. They set up the towers thereof, they raised up the palaces thereof, and he brought it to ruin. Howl, ye ships of Tarshish, for your strength is laid waste. And it shall come to pass in that day that Tyre shall be forgotten 70 years, according to the days of one king. After the end of 70 years shall Tyre sing as an harlot. Take an harp, go about the city, thou harlot that hast been forgotten. Make sweet melody, sing many songs, that thou mayest be remembered. And it shall come to pass after the end of 70 years that the Lord will visit Tyre, and she shall turn to her hire, and shall commit fornication with all the kingdoms of the world upon the face of the earth. And her merchandise and her hire shall be holiness to the Lord. It shall not be treasured nor laid up. for her merchandise shall be for them that dwell before the Lord, to eat sufficiently, and for durable clothing.

0: Your Carthage Family Radio weather forecast for the overnight, a low of 65 degrees. On Wednesday, partly cloudy skies with a high of 90. Wednesday night, a low of 68. For Thursday, a high of 91 degrees and mostly sunny. 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
2: This is Mark Oshman with the International Board of Jewish Missions, bringing you another radio Bible broadcast. We continue with our series about biblical Israel and the Canaanites by looking at some of the Canaanite tribes. There were seven Canaanite nations that God dispossessed from the land they had promised the Jews. These consisted of several groups, which are described in the seventh chapter of Deuteronomy. Among the Canaanites were the Hittites, the Girgashites, the Amorites, the group called the Canaanites, the Perizzites, the Hivites, and the Jebusites. In this series of lessons, we'll take a brief look at each of these groups. The Hittites originally settled in the eastern part of modern-day Turkey, incorporating most of Asia Minor. They gained prominence over large swaths of the Middle East due to their use of chariots. During Moses' time, they lived in the mountains of Canaan. People questioned the existence of the Hittites because up until the 19th century, secular history and archaeology made no mention of them. Not until the later portion of the 1800s did archaeologists discover evidence indicating that the existence of the Hittites was real. One of the most prominent of the Hittites was a man by the name of Uriah, the husband of Bathsheba, one of David's mighty men. Members of the Hittites often transacted business with God's people. We read, for example, about how Ephron the Hittite sold land to Abraham in order for the patriarch to bury his wife Sarah. According to the 10th chapter of the book of 1 Kings, Hittite monarchs paid tribute to the Israelite people. As mentioned earlier, Uriah the Hittite may have served as the most prominent representative of that group mentioned in the Old Testament. The Hebrew name he bore, Uriah, suggested that he might have converted to Judaism. Uriah formed a part of David's intimate circle of warriors, known as his mighty men. He was perhaps best known, though, as the husband of Bathsheba, a woman with whom David committed adultery. David arranged for the murder of Uriah in battle against the Ammonite. That constituted one of the most heinous acts David ever perpetrated. How a man after God's own heart could even fall into deep sin such as that. We turn our attention now to the Girgashites. Some sources derive that name as it from a term meaning clay dweller. The Girgashites descended from Canaan, Ham's grandson. They lived near the eastern shore of the Sea of Galilee. It's possible that the Girgashites were the ancestor of the people described as the Gergesenes, mentioned in the 8th chapter of Matthew's Gospel. The Bible had little else to say about this group. A Bible student must distinguish the Amorites from the Ammonites. The latter group came from Lot, a descendant of Shem. According to the 10th chapter of Genesis, Canaan became the progenitor of the Amorites. Thus, the Amorites comprised one of the seven nations of the Canaanites. They had a reputation for wickedness. In 2 Kings chapter 21, God decried the atrocities performed by King Manasseh of Judah. He did this by stating that King Manasseh was more evil even than the Amorites were. Thus, the Amorites had a reputation for being exceeding sinful. This is Mark Oshman with the International Board of Jewish Missions, bringing you another radio Bible study.
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4: He's perfect and spotless. He's eternal in the heavens. All of heaven bows to Him and worships Him. And one day He says, fellas, let's give it a break. Right now there's something more important I got to do. And He stoops down and comes down here to this earth. By the way, He stooped down and was on her level. He was on her level. But then it says He lifted Himself up. He lifted up Himself. Jesus said, if I be lifted up. Yeah. That's a picture of the cross. First, He condescends to men of low estate. He comes down here in the filth of this world and the unbelievable, hideous sin of this world. And He stoops down and rubs shoulders with prostitutes and beggars and even saves a dying thief. Yeah. Because He stooped down. But then no man can take His life. He lays it down freely and lifts Himself up on a cross. Amen. And says, if I be lifted up, I will draw all men unto myself. Amen. So He stoops down, lifts Himself up, talks to this woman. And in this case, at least the Scripture seems to paint a picture of it's just her and Him. And my mind went back to 1978. I was courting Rhonda, dating Rhonda. I had 9 brothers and sisters. Her family was praying for me. Her church was praying for me. I had a lot of people try to witness to me, or at least a handful. My sister was wanting me to get saved. I was pretty popular on the ball teams and National Honor Society, and my world was a busy world with all this stuff going on, and my mother had died, and I was suicidal, and I had all these voices, the Church of Christ, the Church of God, the Methodist, the Presbyterian, the Baptist, and had all those things ringing in my ears, and preachers saying, if you don't get saved, you're going to go to hell, and the mess that I was in, and I couldn't understand why God let my mom die. But there came a time in June of 1978 on the floor of a bedroom, it was like nobody else existed. It came down to me and Jesus. And if you get saved, that's what it's going to come down to. And you can forget about everybody else and everything else and fall at His feet. And He'll grace you. Are you glad for the grace of God? Have you forgotten the grace of God? Have you forgotten how good God's been to you? I wonder what it was like for this woman. She calls Him Lord. He says, neither do I condemn thee, go. Sort of reminds me of what He told that Gadarene demoniac, Mark chapter 5. He said, man, I want to spend time with you. And Jesus said, no, you go and tell your family, tell your friends what good things the Lord has done for thee. I'm glad that you appreciate my grace. I'm glad that you appreciate what I'm doing for you. I'm glad that you realize I'm letting you go free when I could call down the law. But now what I want you to do is go and stop your sinning, by the way. Isn't that what He says? Go and sin no more. I wonder what her story was like in the days following this day. I wonder if she talked more about the condemnation that others were preaching or the grace that Jesus showed. I wonder if she spoke more about condemnation or forgiveness. I wonder if she spoke more about hell or more about grace. I taught something in the pastor school years ago. It got me in a little bit of hot water with some people, but that's all right. I believe in hell, don't you? Hell's a real place. Hell's a real place. And people who die without Jesus Christ are going to spend eternity in a terrible place the Bible calls hell. I don't want anybody to go there. But can I tell you something? As a saved man, hell's not real to me. Never been there, not going there. But His grace is real to me.
5: Amen.
4: And so I'm preaching and reading through the Pauline epistles, which I've read I don't know how many times, and I can't find the word hell. But I read over, the word hell is not in the Pauline epistles, the word grace is in there over 100 times.
5: Amen.
4: You know what motivated Paul to live for God? The grace of God.
5: Amen.
4: That's what motivated him. You've sung the song, no telling how many times, Amazing Grace, how sweet the sound that saved a wretch like me. Man, John Newton wrote that song. John Newton was born in the 1700s. He died at 82. And he was a slave trader, but also ended up as a slave. Some stories I read about him said he was guilty of rape and murder when he was unsaved. I will tell you this, even after he got saved, he still fooled around with slave trading for quite some time before he really got to know God. But one time he was on a naval ship, Royal Naval ship, and he tried to leave. He tried to run off, and they caught him and chained him and just beat him profusely. He went through some persecution that I had never read about until I researched it this week. And after all he had been through, at the age of 82, he said, "My memory is fading, but there are still two great truths that I can remember, that I'm a great sinner and Jesus is a great Savior."
5: Amen.
4: If you read his story, you could appreciate his amazing grace, how sweet the sound that saved a what? Wretch like me. And people today, "Well, I'm not a wretch." Your heart is desperately wicked, deceitful above all things and desperately wicked. Through many toils and dangers, he would write. Listen, I won't read you the song. Just remember the title, Amazing Grace. That ought to be all the motivation you need today to do right. Paul said, "It's by the grace of God that I am what I am," in 1 Corinthians chapter 15. He said, "By the grace of God." He even said in Titus, "I am justified by grace." He said that it's the grace of God that teaches us to deny all ungodliness, that it's the grace of God that teaches us to live right. It's the grace of God that motivated him and drove him to live a clean life and a holy life because God had been gracious to him. Everybody do me a favor. Everybody do me a favor. Please do this. Come on, go do like this. That's the grace of God. That's the grace of God on your life. Brother Parker, you saved.
6: Yes, sir.
4: No doubt in your mind.
6: No doubt.
4: That's the grace of God.
5: Amen.
4: Can you believe this guy saved? I can't believe it. Oh, yeah, I can. Because of the grace of God.
5: Right. Amen.
4: Not because of him.
5: Right.
4: Johnny Stafford, you believe you're saved? There must be a God in heaven.
5: Amen.
4: What grace! What unbelievable grace!
5: Amen.
4: Brother Douglas Gibson, called to preach, living in a car, doing drugs, and God gave you her. Good. Him. The grace of God on your life is unbelievable.
5: Amen.
4: Unbelievable that God has been so good to him.
5: Amen.
4: Isaac. I'm going to call him what other people do when they don't know him. Fussner. Hiking around the Appalachian Trail. And then comes here and thinks he's going to get my daughter. It's not just the grace of God. It's the grace of Ron.
5: Yes.
4: Some of us ought to be thankful for the grace of God's people.
5: Amen.
4: I thought I got my directory out this morning and I looked at the Burns family. Paul, look to your right. You see that girl right there? What's her name?
7: Grace.
4: You better believe it. That's the grace of God on his life. He don't deserve her. Where's James and Lauren? Man alive. She's not in here. the grace of God, James.
5: Amen.
4: Where's Joseph?
5: Right.
4: The grace of Joe Green. I can't believe God gave you this girl. It's unbelievable. Man, I look at my life. I'm 18. I'm a mess. I'm suicidal. I have nothing. When Rhonda and I went on our honeymoon, I probably had $50 to my name. I'm driving a broken down vehicle. I don't own any. I have nothing. And God gave me a wife. That December will be 48 years. I saw you, Dale Woodard, at the ballpark, you hippie. Man alive, when I met Brother Dale, me and him both were a mess, but he was a bigger mess, as far as I'm concerned. And I look back here nonstop, Sunday morning, Sunday night, Wednesday night, got his family here, got kids here, got grandkids that come up here and snuggle up on him like he's special. Boy, God's been gracious, hasn't he, Brother Dale? Brother Jamie walked around for years acting like he was saved when he wouldn't. But then it just was him and Jesus one day. And he got it. I started to pick on the Johnston family, the Eddie family. Justice, you have been graced. The fact that you're sitting here is the grace of God. Your own daddy has shown you grace. Right? James, you got a mama that a million men would love to have. And now God's given him a good wife and kids. When James was 16, he was worthless. Like all of us 16-year-olds were. Here's what I'm trying to tell you, and we're going to have an invitation. Have you forgotten the grace of God? What do you need to motivate you? What do you need to cause you to do right, live right, pray, read your Bible, witness, testify? What do you need to stay away from sin? What do you need to quit doing what you're doing? The grace of God ought to be all it takes.
5: Amen.
4: You're blessed this morning. God has graced you.
5: Amen.
4: And He has graced me. Man, Brother Dave McDonald, man, I remember 1991. The fact that a saved man could come out of a University of Georgia is a grace of God. And I've seen pictures of him when he was, had an afro. And y'all see David McDonald in an afro. That's what it looked like to me. And if I were to describe his life from, let's just say, about 25 to 35, it's just like this. Brother David was only 35 when we started this church. Now he's 85. In 35 years, he aged that much. And it wasn't that long ago they just ripped him open. You don't just go through heart surgery like blink of an eye. Here he sits. Some of us have had cancer, heart attacks, all kinds of family hardships, loss of job, the mind closed down. I'm preaching these other missions conferences. I tell them about Cornerstone getting so much of a reputation for being a missions-giving church. And I told them, I don't want that reputation. I want us to be the total package. But then I tell them, yeah, you give a lot of money to missions, but I see what you drive. You ain't starving. I see how you dress. I see how many times you go out to eat. Amen.
5: Yep.
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1: With SRN News, I'm John Scott. President Trump says no one has done more for Alaska than him. Speaking at a rally in Wasilla, the president urged supporters to re-elect Republican Senator Dan Sullivan and warned of the consequences of a Democratic victory in the upcoming midterms.
2: I've done more for this state than any other state in the union, and they'll repeal it immediately.
1: The president joined at the rally by Sullivan and Congressman Nick Begich, who's also running for re-election. Pope Leo XIV has lung cancer. The 71-year-old U.S.-born pontiff underwent surgery to remove a growth from his lung. The Vatican said the surgery was successful and confirmed the diagnosis. Cornell are banning fraternity parties for the rest of the year as the university's sexual assault investigation continues. Cornell will add sexual assault investigators to its university police force. PG&E now has more than double the number of customers it says could be affected by power shutoffs in California.
3: The utility is now warning that around 70,000 customers in 29 counties could lose electricity beginning Wednesday. Originally, they'd said 30,000 customers might be affected. The shutoffs loom as strong winds and dry vegetation increase wildfire risk. With the expanded warning, more than 18,600 customers in Placer, El Dorado, Nevada, and Yuba counties could be affected. Potential shutoffs could continue through Saturday afternoon. I'm Rich Cassone.
1: Kimberly Guilfoyle out as U.S. ambassador to Greece.
4: The White House says she was asked to resign after allegations she tried to get a businessman to pay off about $100,000 in American Express credit card debt in exchange for access to the administration. The former fiancé of Donald Trump Jr. says it was an honor to serve and has denied the claim. President Trump telling reporters, quote, "We're not happy with the situation." I'm Monica Nelson.
1: This is SRN News. And Iowa City reconsiders its invocation policy.
5: Officials in Ottumwa allow people of all faiths to offer the invocation at city council meetings, and earlier this month, a member of the Satanic Temple did so, concluding his prayer with the words, "Hail Satan." Some of the council members looked visibly uncomfortable, and public outrage followed swiftly. Mayor Benjamin Foote says he and the lawmakers are reviewing the rules covering invocations. The Satan worshiper is due to offer another prayer before the council in November. Michael Harrington reporting.
1: The Washington family asking the Supreme Court to step in after lower courts rejected a teenage female wrestler's request to ban a boy from competing against her. Alliance Defending Freedom filed the application on behalf of the family. Callie Keeler says she was sexually assaulted by the boy who was living as a girl during a match. Keeler's mother wants the school district to guarantee that her daughter will not have to face any transgender wrestler. This is SRN News. Authorities shutting down a portion of a coastline at an Orange County beach after a large great white shark was spotted.
6: Lifeguards say they spotted a 10 to 12 foot great white shark showing aggressive behavior. It was seen near Lifeguard Tower 16 Tuesday afternoon. KTLA reports the closure stretches from Sea Point Street to the Huntington Beach Pier and is expected to remain in place until Wednesday afternoon. The sighting comes as unusually warm ocean temperatures linked to El Nino have brought other unusual marine life to Southern California, including hammerhead and whale sharks, along with some venomous sea snakes. I'm Sharon Reardon.
1: Dallas, one of the most rodent-infested cities in the country, according to a new report done by pest control company Terminix. They put two Texas cities on their newly released top 10 list. Houston is at number 5, Dallas at number 9. New York City has the most rodents. More details at srnnews.com.
7: Your Carthage Family Radio weather forecast for the overnight, a low of 65 degrees. On Wednesday, partly cloudy skies with a high of 90. Wednesday night, a low of 68. For Thursday, I have 91 degrees and mostly sunny. 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Have a great evening.

0: Your Carthage Family Radio weather forecast for the overnight, a low of 65 degrees on Wednesday. Partly cloudy skies with a high of 90 Wednesday night, a low of 68. For Thursday, a high of 91 degrees and mostly sunny. 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

0: 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This is Lee Cadenhead, assistant pastor at Cornerstone Baptist Church in Carthage, Tennessee. Stay tuned to the end of the broadcast for information as to how you can receive your free copy of the message today. 2 Samuel chapter 9, I'd like for us to read the whole chapter. And then it's a great little picture in the Old Testament of what the Lord Jesus Christ has done for us. And like a poor wretched beggar who have found fortune and fame. Boy, he's brought me out. I'm glad I can sing Saved by the Blood this morning. Amen. I feel bad for you if you can't sing Saved by the Blood. All right, 2 Samuel chapter 9. When you find it, let's stand together and honor the reading of the Word of God. I'll read all 13 verses if you'll follow along with me. 2 Samuel chapter 9, verse 1, the Bible says, "And David said, Is there yet any that is left of the house of Saul that I may show him kindness for Jonathan's sake? And there was of the house of Saul a servant whose name was Ziba. And when they had called him unto David, the king said unto him, Art thou Ziba? And he said, Thy servant is he. And the king said, Is there not yet any of the house of Saul that I may show the kindness of God unto him? And Ziba said unto the king, Jonathan hath yet a son, which is lame on his feet. And the king said unto him, Where is he? And Ziba said unto the king, Behold, he is in the house of Machir, the son of Amiel in Lodibar. Then King David sent and fetched him out of the house of Machir, the son of Amiel, from Lodibar. Now when Mephibosheth, the son of Jonathan, the son of Saul, was come unto David, he fell on his face and did reverence. And David said to Mephibosheth, and he answered, Behold thy servant. And David said unto him, Fear not, for I will surely show thee kindness for Jonathan thy father's sake, and will restore thee all the land of Saul thy father, and thou shalt eat bread at my table continually. And he bowed himself and said, What is thy servant, that thou shouldest look upon such a dead dog as I am? Then the king called to Ziba, Saul's servant, and said unto him, I have given unto thy master's son all that pertained to Saul and to all his house. Thou therefore and thy sons and thy servants shall till the land for him, and thou shalt bring in the fruits that thy master's son may have food to eat. But Mephibosheth, thy master's son, shall eat bread alway at my table. Now Ziba had 15 sons and 20 servants. Then said Ziba unto the king, According to all that my lord the king hath commanded his servant, so shall thy servant do. As for Mephibosheth, said the king, he shall eat at my table as one of the king's sons. And Mephibosheth had a young son whose name was Micah, and all that dwelt in the house of Ziba were servants unto Mephibosheth. So Mephibosheth dwelt in Jerusalem, for he did eat continually at the king's table, and was lame on both his feet." All right, you can be seated. Now, if you're a Bible reader or familiar in any way with the history and background of Israel, you may recall that at the stage that this account transpires, there has been a long-standing controversy between the house of Saul, the first king over Israel, and the house of David, the rightful king over Israel. And though David had faithfully served King Saul in the days of his youth, in his court and on the field of battle, envy had taken root in the heart of King Saul. And the latter chapters of 1 Samuel record a string of attempts on David's life by King Saul. We come to the place in course of time that Saul dies on the field of battle, and David is eventually exalted first to the throne of Judah over his own household, and then ultimately to the throne of Israel, reigning from Jerusalem. But in that intervening time between Saul's death and David's ascension over the united house, there had been a lengthy and bloody civil war between the household of Saul and the household of David. But when we pick up the Word of God in 2 Samuel chapter 9, David has united the kingdom of Israel under his rule, and the house of Saul has been subjugated under his feet, and he is at last the undisputed monarch of the entire house of Israel. Now, in spite of the bitter conflict between the house of Saul and the house of David, David himself had never had a friend so dear as Jonathan, the son of King Saul.
1: The Bible says in one place that the soul of Jonathan was knit to the soul of David. And the son of Saul, in his confidence in David's royal credentials, had previously in 1 Samuel chapter 20 besought David to never cut off his household, but to always show kindness to his house forever. That's in 1 Samuel chapter 20 verse 15. And so David and Jonathan had actually entered in years earlier to a covenant one with another, and they had pledged one to another that the Lord be between me and thee and between my seed and thy seed forever in 1 Samuel 21 verse 42. Evidently one day when David had seen some relative peace upon his household in the season of his reign, it had come into David's heart and mind the covenant that he had made with Jonathan many years previous, and Jonathan's request that he might not cut off his household but might show kindness to his offspring. And so as David contemplated, I suspect, the covenant that he had forged between he and Jonathan, he rose up and said in 2 Samuel chapter 9 verse 1, "Is there yet any that is left of the house of Saul that I may show him kindness for Jonathan's sake?" It reminds me of what the Apostle Paul said in Titus chapter 3. In Titus chapter 3, a great passage on salvation. In Titus chapter 3 and verse 4 it says, "But after that the kindness and love of God our Savior toward man appeared, not by works of righteousness which we have done, but according to His mercy He saved us by the washing of regeneration and renewing of the Holy Ghost, which He shed on us abundantly through Jesus Christ our Savior, that being justified by His grace we should be made heirs according to the hope of eternal life." And this entire scene reminds me of the kindness of God towards sinners like you and I for the sake of His Son, the Lord Jesus Christ. Every good thing that you have today is for the sake of the Lord Jesus Christ. If you've known the forgiveness of sins, it's not for your righteousness. It's for the kindness of God for the sake of His Son and our Savior, the Lord Jesus Christ. And I see in this chapter a vivid picture of the grace of God in saving poor, lost sinners. And there are three things that I find that are really emphasized in the text that we've read today. One of those things is the kindness of David. It is mentioned three times in this chapter, in verse 1, in verse 3, in verse 7. The Holy Ghost wants you to know that David is being kind, not because of the merits of the object of his kindness, but because of his arrangement with his dear friend from years past. Secondly, the thing that's emphasized in this passage, it really frames the passage in verses 3 and verse 13, is the lame condition of Mephibosheth. You begin with that information. The chapter ends with that information. The Holy Spirit wants you to understand that Mephibosheth has not the power to get to the king's house. He has not the power to walk on his own. God wants you to know that Mephibosheth was in a lame condition. The third thing that's emphasized in this passage, not only the kindness of David and the lameness of Mephibosheth, but four times in this chapter it makes reference to Mephibosheth eating at the king's table. In chapter 9, verses 7 and 10 and 11 and 13, it emphasizes the fact that lame as he may be, once an enemy at enmity with David's house because of his birth, Mephibosheth has received the privilege of eating continually at the king's table. So here's your outline. Some of the young people taking notes this morning, that's a blessing. Here's your outline. I see in this chapter the search of a gracious king. The search of a gracious king in David's kindness shown to Mephibosheth. I see, secondly, the surrender of a hopeless cripple. This entire chapter pivots on verse 6, where we see Mephibosheth's spirit and attitude toward the kindness of King David. And then thirdly, I see in this chapter the security of a royal table. Never would Mephibosheth eat alone again. He would always have a place at the king's table. The search of a gracious king, the surrender of a hopeless cripple, and the security of a royal table. In verses 1 through 5, the search of a gracious king. Now you know that David is one of the outstanding Old Testament figures and types of the Lord Jesus Christ. Now we could mention many ways. We'll mention some more tonight in the message. But David was faithful in his youth, obedient to his father, even as the Lord Jesus Christ was. You can see a type and picture of the Lord Jesus Christ in the life of David in his exploits against God's enemies. You can see a picture and a type of the Lord Jesus Christ in David's suffering at Saul's hand. You can see it in the righteousness by which David reigned over the house of Israel. But here we find a picture of the Son of God in David's depth of kindness for undeserving, unloved, long-forgotten sinners. Aren't you glad the Lord Jesus Christ showed some kindness to you when so many others would not? I find in this chapter the desire of David's heart to search out for an undeserving sinner. David obviously was not motivated by any selfish gain. There was nothing in the house of Saul that could profit David. As a matter of fact, David possessed everything that once belonged to Saul. That's how he was of authority to take what once belonged to Mephibosheth and give it back to him. There was no power or prize to be gained by the expression of grace that we find in David toward Mephibosheth, and yet David is compelled in his heart to show kindness to such an unworthy household of Saul's. And it reminds me of the Lord Jesus Christ and the fashion in which He has moved with compassion towards sinners like you and I, so far from deserving His love and kindness and grace. None of Saul's house, as far as David knew in verse 1, had even survived the civil war between his house and Saul's. That's how thorough the judgment of God had been upon Saul's family for Saul's sake. But David knew what it was like to be forsaken and despised. There was a time in the life of David where he was run out of the kingdom. He was vanquished from his place of worship. He was chased away from the land of his nativity, all because of an evil king Saul. And there is David, the rightful king and heir to the throne over Israel, living in a cave. And out there in the cave, he was so grateful when those that were indebted and those that were distressed and those that were dismayed in 1 Samuel chapter 22 joined themselves to David. He appreciated somebody that would express some compassion and some kindness in his time of need. And can I say to you today, the Lord Jesus Christ has an interest in our suffering because He too has suffered. He knows what it means to be forsaken. He knows what it means to be unloved. He knows what it means to be betrayed. And He is moved with compassion in our distance from God and His love and kindness and grace. David is moved with compassion in this chapter, even as the Lord Jesus Christ is touched with the feeling of our infirmities. And David in this chapter, as a captain, had been perfected through sufferings, even as our Lord Jesus Christ had. You know what David was doing before he was in the king business? He was a shepherd. And David, as a shepherd, knew what it was like to rescue a lame sheep, I suspect. The first thing he hears about old Mephibosheth down there at Lodibar is that the boy's lame on his feet. And we're going to see in a moment the reason that he's lame is because in his youth, his nurse took him up and was running away from the battle between David's household and Saul's household. That's how he'd become crippled. I wonder if his days in the sheepfold came back to his mind when he heard about the lameness of Mephibosheth's feet. Never could the son of Jonathan come to him. Do you realize that you did not have the power to come to Jesus Christ on your own? Now, I'm no Calvinist, but I know this. It took God looking for you to come to His Son, the Lord Jesus Christ.
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1: With SRN News, I'm John Scott. President Trump says no one has done more for Alaska than him. Speaking at a rally in Wasilla, the president urging supporters to re-elect Republican Senator Dan Sullivan. He was joined at the rally by Sullivan and Congressman Nick Begich, who's also running for re-election. The visit comes with midterms just 3 weeks away. The president also said to visit Arizona, Montana, and Georgia later this week. 3 weeks before Election Day, the candidates met Tuesday for the only debate in the race for New York governor.
2: Democratic Governor Kathy Hochul and Republican Nassau County Executive Bruce Blakeman debated for an hour. The event hosted and aired by New York One and Spectrum News. The two sparred often on immigration and ICE, specifically last week's ICE shooting in New York City of a man with his five-year-old in the car.
3: If you cooperate with federal law enforcement, it makes for a safer community. That's what I did. Kathy Hochul has taken that ability away from us. That's why things like this happen.
4: He refused to condemn what ICE did. So he basically says in the state of New York he'd be fine if ICE agents shoot into cars.
2: In New York, I'm Andrew Whitman.
1: The Vatican says Pope Leo has been diagnosed with lung cancer. The Vatican has confirmed that diagnosis. Existing home sales rose unexpectedly in September. Bob Agnew takes a look at the latest numbers.
5: According to the National Association of Realtors, sales increased 1.5% last month to an annual rate of nearly 4 million units. Sales increased in the South and West, but declined in the Northeast as the Midwest held steady. However, the group's chief economist, Lawrence Yun, said August and September marked the two slowest months for home sales in all of 2026. Year over year, sales dropped 2.2% as mortgage rates continued their climb. Bob Agner reporting.
1: This is SRN News. Some pastors are making less money these days. Correspondent Michael Harrington reports.
6: According to a new study released by Lifeway Research and Guidestone Financial, most senior pastors in Southern Baptist churches have seen their pay packages and health care cut back over the past 2 years. Lifeway spokesman Scott McConnell says, quote, many churches are feeling the financial pressure of having a smaller number of active members than before COVID, and pastors are bearing the consequences. Michael Harrington reporting.
1: The Trump administration wants Americans to have more children, and to that end is launching its Newborn Essentials Support Toolkit program. The Department of Health and Human Services says the initiative is designed to support mothers and babies during the critical first days and weeks after birth. The NEST program provides families with a one-time kit of newborn supplies, maternal health items, and other resources. This is SRN News. Grocery store giant Kroger planning to lay off 3,000 corporate employees over the next 3 years.
7: The company made the announcement Monday. In a memo to employees, Kroger said it must adapt to take advantage of technology. Last month, Kroger laid out its AI plans that said it will aim to improve the customer experience, make work easier for associates, and produce better business outcomes. The company employs around 409,000 workers. It has more than 2,700 stores across the nation under several brands, including Ralph's, Smith's, and Fred Meyer. I'm at Mattinson.
1: 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Additionally, Apple also announced its Apple TV 4K, which comes with a redesigned remote that plays a sound if it gets lost. 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
8: Your Carthage Family Radio weather forecast for the overnight, a low of 65 degrees. On Wednesday, partly cloudy skies with a high of 90. Wednesday night, a low of 68. For Thursday, a high of 91 degrees and mostly sunny. 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

0: We now bring you the Tabernacle Pulpit Daily, featuring the late Dr. Harold B. Seitler, founding pastor of Tabernacle Baptist Church and Ministries. 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And now, today's edition of the Tabernacle Pulpit Daily.
1: John just hit the ball over the left field fence. He just broke the record. And I'm saying hallelujah. That happened last week, I understand, and a lot of people got excited about it. But we don't want anybody to get excited about Jesus. You know, it's all right to get excited over a ball over a left field fence, but don't get excited about Calvary. But at Tabernacle, we get excited about Calvary. Hallelujah. Praise the Lord. That's a good song. I loved it. I've always loved that song since the first time I heard it. And it's a beautiful song. It has a wonderful message. All right. Your Bible's open to Acts 16. Acts chapter 16. You know, this is a crazy world we live in. And I'm not going to try to get adjusted to it. And I'm not going to let them regiment me either. My religion is the only thing I got worthwhile. I'm heading to the grave, and I got gray in my hair, and my shoulders are rounded, and my eyes are dimming, my hearing is dulling, and my body is disintegrating. And you're not going to take the only thing I've got worthwhile is Jesus, and you're not going to take that from me. I've got something I can carry to the grave with me that's going to get me out. And just to tell you the truth about it, I'm excited about the Lord. And Greenville can dry up on their religious stalk all they want to, but we're going to say hallelujah around Tabernacle. We've got something to praise God for. Christ in you, the hope of glory. And I've got that today. Hallelujah. Praise God. And I'm glad about it. I'd rather have that than anything I know. Now in Acts chapter 16, I want to bring you a message today on salvation. For the last several Sundays, I've been preaching along the line of being born again, being redeemed. Last Sunday, I brought you a message on the righteousness of God, our justification. And now today, I want to speak to you on salvation, what it means to be saved, what salvation is not, what salvation is. And I'd like to read a verse or two about a man who really got a good case of old time salvation. And at midnight, Paul and Silas prayed and sang praises unto God, and the prisoners heard them. Now that's an unusual thing. It's unusual in that it's midnight, and it's unusual in that two missionaries, with their hand and feet in stocks and their backs bloody, having been scourged, are now praying. It's unusual also that at midnight these two men could sing praises unto God. That's most unusual. And they must have been rather beside themselves because they kept the other prisoners awake. I guess some of the other prisoners were cursing them a little bit, but Paul and Silas were praying and singing, and the other prisoners didn't like it much because they heard them at midnight. Now, when it comes to midnight, it's time to sleep. And I don't know whether I'd especially enjoy somebody disturbing my sleep at midnight. And I guess these prisoners were a little bit beside the point. They were not believers like Paul and Silas. They didn't have any reason to pray at midnight. They didn't have any reason to sing at midnight or any other time. You know, the world doesn't have any song. They have a lot of distortion, but they don't have any melody. You and I that are saved have a melody within our hearts. And these prisoners said, I imagine they said to themselves, these men are crazy singing here at midnight and praying here at midnight with their hands and feet in stocks and their backs having been beaten. Now, Paul and Silas are the two first missionaries that are sent out by the local church at Antioch back in chapter 13 of the Acts of the Apostles. And they have recently, within the last few hours, performed a miracle in healing a young girl that was possessed with a spirit of divination or demon possession. And because of that spirit she possessed, of the devil, she was able to bring her masters much hope of their personal gain. And after she met Paul, she followed Paul and Silas, and Paul and Silas rebuked the demon and delivered this girl from this demon possession. And of course, her master saw that the demons were departed, then their hope of gain was destroyed by these two missionaries, and they didn't like it. And so they brought them to the magistrates and indicted Paul as teaching customs that are unlawful, and also exciting the people, troubling our city. And the multitudes rose up together against them, and the magistrates tore their clothing off and commanded Paul and Silas to be beaten with many stripes. And they laid many stripes upon Paul and Silas, and then they cast them into prison and charged them the jailer, that he should keep them safely. And the prisoner, having received such a charge, carried them back into the inner cell of the prison and securely fastened their feet and their hands in stocks, and then locked the door and turned and went his way. Little did that jailer suspect that on that night a most unusual thing would transpire. And believe me, an unusual thing did transpire. Now here's a good time for me to say just a word about what Paul and Silas did, and then I'll get back to the story a moment ago. I believe that Paul and Silas had the power to cast out devils in the true sense of the word. I'd like to say to all of you listening in this great crowd and then by the radio as well, that if you mix up the commission given by our Lord to the 12 disciples in Matthew 12 with the commission given to the church in Matthew 28, you've got a lot of problems on your hand. You'll never get settled. Now, Jesus said to the disciples, go ye, two by two, he sent them out. Now, he doesn't send us out two by two in our day. It's perfectly permissible for you to go by yourself. He sent his disciples out two by two. The fact of the matter is, we're to be single witnesses for Jesus 24 hours every day, 7 days a week, wherever we are. But he sent his disciples out to do their missionary work two by two. He doesn't send the church out in the same fashion. And he said to his disciples, heal the sick, cleanse the lepers, cast out devils, and raise the dead. I never will forget when I was a young preacher, they were having an evangelistic conference at the First Baptist Church in Columbia. And I attended that conference then. And there was a preacher that brought a message on that text. Heal the sick, cleanse the lepers, cast out devils, and raise the dead. And he really emphasized that text, and I still remember the text, don't remember the sermon, and I'm not even sure who the preacher was. But I remember that text. It impressed myself. It impressed itself upon my mind. But I remember that the preacher, whoever he was not careful to remind we younger preachers that that commission is not given to the church. But that's the commission given by our Lord to his disciples. Now they were to go out and heal the sick, and they could do that. While Paul could put his hands upon a sick person, and they would be healed immediately. And Peter could take a piece of cloth off his body and put that cloth on a sick person's body, and they could be healed immediately. You say, well, I can do that today. And don't kid yourself. You haven't kidded anybody else. Don't kid yourself. You don't do that now. And I don't do that now. And the apostles did that freely. But the church doesn't do that. That's a commission given to the apostles and not to the church. And then they cleanse lepers. Leprosy in that day would be cancer in our day. Cancer is an awful thing. If I had the power to cleanse leprosy or heal cancer, I'd stop this sermon right now and go to the hospital as soon as I could get there. And I'd empty the hospital of every cancer patient. And I'd heal them. But I don't have the power to cleanse leprosy. Leprosy in that day was a fatal disease. And when men got it, they died. Leprosy, much like cancer, when you get cancer these days, they can help you, but in most cases, you die having got cancer. Terrible disease. And I don't have the power to heal. Now, God does, but I don't. But the apostles had power to heal. They didn't even have to pray about it. They had power. All the healing I can produce is the answer to my prayers. But Paul didn't have to pray. All he had to do is put his hand on a sick person. They were healed, you see. He had it in his own body. He had the authority to heal all manner of diseases. Might as well how sick they were, Paul could send them away, and Silas and Peter send them away well and strong in their body. And then it says cast out devils. Now, I hear people talk about casting out demons in our day, but I take that with a grain of salt. I don't accept that. I just don't accept that kind of thinking. It's not my job to cast out devils in this day. It's my job to preach the gospel. And when the gospel converts a sinner, then God does the casting of the devils out. I don't have any authority to tell a demon to get out. Now, Jesus does that, you see. And the disciples could do that, but I don't have that power. I heard a man one time say that he cast the devil out of a person and saw the devil go out the window. You know how much of that I believe, don't you? I don't believe any of it. Not a word of truth in that. That's silly. That's absurd. That's unscriptural. Now, the disciples had power to cast out devils, and that's what they'd just done with this young woman in Acts 16. And since she was now cast out, the devil out of her, her masters could no longer use her for personal gain. And they were angry with Paul for doing that. Let me say another word, and then I'll get back to the story. The disciples had power to raise the dead. Now, is anybody prepared to step forward and claim apostolic succession and apostolic authority and apostolic power? If so, step forward. Nobody will accept my invitation, of course. There is not one person in the world tonight, including your pastor. Not one person in the world today, including the Roman Pope. Not one person in the world today, including Pentecostal preachers, that can raise the dead. Not a one. If I went down to the funeral home today and I said, now I read in Matthew 12 that the disciples had power to resurrect the dead, and I believe that the apostolic authority and the apostolic power is mine today, and Mr. Mortician, if you don't mind, just step aside and I'm going to empty up your funeral home. Well, they'd call the police and I'd find myself in the bug house. And in the first place, I wouldn't resurrect the first one, let alone empty up the funeral home. That funeral director will keep on burying people till King Jesus comes back and gets us all out of the grave. And you walk up to me and tell me you got power to resurrect the dead, I'd say put up or shut up. Now the disciples had that power. Peter resurrected the dead. Paul resurrected the dead. And I wouldn't be at all surprised if Matthew and Luke and Mark and the others resurrected the dead. Wouldn't be at all, the Bible doesn't mention it. But I wouldn't be at all surprised if they didn't all resurrect the dead. Now, the church doesn't have that authority in our day. No need for you to kid yourself. Here is a commission given to the apostles. Now, to clinch what I've said, and I've said this before, but I'm saying it for emphasis, we need this in this day of the so-called charismatic restoration movement. We need this. Jesus went on to say in the same commission, he said, go not to any of the Gentiles, enter not into any of the city of the Samaritans, go only to the lost sheep of the house of Israel. Now you and I don't do that, and I'd be the last person to recommend that you do that. Why, you and I in this day go to Gentile and Jew alike. We preach the gospel to whosoever will. But it's very clear that the apostles, when Jesus gave the commission in Matthew 12, the commission contained the prohibition that they enter into any of the Gentile communities or any of the Samaritan villages. They were commissioned to go only to the lost sheep of the house of Israel. And they did that. Now, that's not our commission. You know that. Our commission is in Matthew 28. Go into all the world, preach the gospel, teach the gospel, and baptize the converts. And that's our commission. And that's what we ought to do. And that's what we're trying to do. So don't get these two mixed up. Now, I believe that Paul and Silas had the authority and the power to heal that girl of that demon possession. And they did it. And as a result of that miracle, now Paul and Silas are in jail at midnight. And instead of acting like some of us would have, we would have been so despondent and so discouraged and so defeated until none of us would have prayed, I doubt. And none of us would have even smiled, to say nothing of singing. But Paul said, Silas, lead us in prayer. And Silas commenced to pray. And I'd love to have heard that prayer. I imagine that was a masterpiece. I imagine that was in the spirit and in the power of the Holy Ghost. No, Silas prayed that while Paul said, Silas, lead us in singing when the roll is called, like we sang a while ago. And Silas commits to sing when the roll is called, our amazing grace. And they had a song service there in that jailhouse at the midnight hour. And I see some sleepy prisoners rubbing their eyes and cussing and saying, who in the world are these nuts? Listen to this crowd. These crazy men that in that other cell back there, listen at them praying. And they hollered, shut up! Let us sleep! It's midnight! Shut up! But it didn't stop Paul and Silas. They kept on praying and kept on singing. And a great miracle took place. God reached down and shook the foundation of that prison. And all the doors sprang open immediately. And all the bands and bonds were loosed that contained the prisoners. And all the doors were open and everybody was free. And it says that all the prisoners were shaken, but none of the prisoners left. Verse number 27, the jailer thought all of them would flee. Under ordinary circumstances, can you imagine what would happen if the doors down at the county jail would suddenly spring open? Wonder how many of the prisoners at the county jail in Greenville would remain in their cells. Well, you know the answer. Maybe a few, but the most of them would leave if the cell door sprang open, and if the block door sprang open, and if the main door sprang open, and if the foundation of the place was shaken, they'd have a good excuse. The thing's about to fall on us. We've got to get out. But I expect they'd have left if it hadn't been about to fall. Well, everybody would have left the jailhouse. But in Paul's case, nobody left. Those hardened prisoners just sat there in their cells or lay there on their bunks and not one of them moved, though all the doors were open and everybody was free. That's a miracle within itself, isn't it? And Paul and Silas now have their hands free and their feet free. They're no longer in stocks, but they don't make any attempt to leave. They stay right there in that inner prison. And the keeper of the prisoner awakened out of his sleep at this great earthquake that God gave. And he saw all the doors open. He ran in to where Paul and Silas was, thinking all the prisoners had fled, and was about to kill himself when Paul cried, do thyself no harm. We're all here. Now that's a miracle, brother. We're all here. Nobody's escaped. Calm down. Don't dare do what you think about doing. All of us are on hand. And when the jailer heard that, he called for a light and sprang in, and trembling in his soul and in his body as well, fell down before Paul and Silas and cried, sirs, what must I do to be saved? Now that's the question I want to answer today. Sirs, what must I do to be saved? When you look at this man, this question is profound indeed. Here's a hardened Roman soldier, no doubt, that had turned into a jailer. And I imagine the government looked out for the meanest men, the most calloused men available for this kind of a job. Here was a man that wasn't afraid of anybody. Here was a man that had been seasoned in many battles on the battlefield and had served in the army, no doubt, for many years. He was not afraid of man nor beast. And you'd think he'd be so hardened until he would lay the lash again upon Paul and Silas. But instead of laying the lash the second time, he fell down trembling. Broken by the power of God, broken by the miracle of the earthquake, broken by the prayer of God's two missionaries, broken by their calm and their tranquility to sing at the midnight hour, pierced by the conviction of God's Holy Spirit, he cried, sirs, what must I do to be saved? A drastic change in a moment, isn't it? One moment he's a cussing jailer, the next moment he's a trembling sinner. One moment he's lashing the two missionaries, and the next moment he's saying, sir, at their feet. One moment he puts them in the inner prison and puts their hands and their feet in stock, the next moment he's got them around his kitchen table having breakfast. One moment he's absolutely indifferent to the things of grace, and the next moment he's saying, I want what you fellows have got. Isn't that a miracle how God can do that? Such were some of you in this congregation today. There was a time when some of you had no time for God, had no time for the church, had no time for religion, had no time for the Bible. Then the blessed Spirit of God struck you down in mightiest Holy Ghost conviction and converted you and made you a new creature, turned you about completely and as drastically as God changed this Philippi jailer. The grace of God can do that. And it's very evident that that's exactly what took place on this occasion. What must I do to be saved? Now Paul gave the answer. Believe on the Lord Jesus Christ and thou shalt be saved. And thy house. Isn't that wonderful? Tremendous answer. Believe on the Lord Jesus Christ. And then they spake unto him the word of the Lord, and no doubt instructed the jailer about many other things, as well as faith. And then he took them the same hour, the jailer took Paul and Silas, and washed their stripes. And then Paul and Silas baptized the jailer, and all of his household immediately. And when he had brought them back into the house after the baptizing, he set meat before them, and rejoiced. Just knocked a ball over the left field fence. And he's rejoicing about it. You see, I'm trying to be sarcastic. This week, 52,000 people in Cincinnati hooped and hollered when a ball went over the left field fence. But they want me to be quiet about my salvation. This old jailer just knocked one over the fence. And so he starts rejoicing, it says in verse 34. He set meat before Paul and Silas and rejoiced, believing in God with all of his house. Isn't that a tremendous story? Now God can repeat that, and I hope he will today. Now about salvation. I want us to examine what salvation is from the negative angle. And I think we can learn some things about what salvation is by considering the negative. I remind you, first of all, that salvation is not reformation. Now reformation may be noble and commendable in some instances. I admire a man that has enough spiritual character, or enough inward integrity to be able to reform his life when he becomes involved in sinful habits. There's some people that go so far in sin until they become enslaved and they don't have the power nor the authority to reform their lives. But thank God for a man that can do that. Now I'd recommend reformation. I wouldn't recommend you going in your sin if you have the ability to put it aside. There's no point in going on, because sin multiplies and intensifies and increases the judgment that's to be meted out to you at the white throne if you don't repent and believe the gospel. I'd rather go to hell, a moral man, than an immoral reprobate. If I wasn't going to bow my knee to Jesus and confess him with my tongue, I wouldn't want to be a Dillinger, an Al Capone. I think I'd rather be a decent person, honest person, a person of integrity, if I wasn't going to bow my knee or confess him. Now, of course, I recommend you confess the Lord. But I'm saying to you, reformation is not salvation. You may reform your life successfully, but that doesn't mean that you're saved, not at all. And then again, salvation is not isolation. We believe in separation at Tabernacle. One of the marks of our church is the fact that we preach a separated life and attempt to live a separated life and preach a separated life. And there's not every church in Greenville that admires Tabernacle at that point. In fact, we're criticized sometimes at that particular point. We tell people how they ought to live, and somebody says, it's none of your business, I can live as I please. Well, I don't know about that. I think it is my business. As pastor of the church,
2: 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The title of the message is The New Birth and was originally preached on April the 7th, 1974 at Tabernacle Baptist Church. This program is brought to you by Friends of the Gospel.
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Your Carthage Family Radio weather forecast for the overnight, a low of 65 degrees on Wednesday. Partly cloudy skies with a high of 90 Wednesday night, a low of 68. For Thursday, a high of 91 degrees and mostly sunny. 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

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Yupala imas kirap long behind him straight pala pasan, na lusim sin pasan. Long wanem, sampla man inogat savi long God, me make him dispela talk, ego long same belong yupala. 1 Corinthians 15:34 says, "Awake to righteousness and sin not, for some have not the knowledge of God. I speak this,

wouldn't listen to his folks. Authority he spurned. He rode his mule under an oak. And the

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The battle began that day, and old Absalom fell.

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And behold, the veil of the temple was rent in twain from the top to the bottom. He ever liveth to make intercession for them. For such an high priest became us, who is holy, harmless, undefiled, separate from sinners, and made higher than the heavens, who needeth not daily, as those high priests, to offer up sacrifice, first for his own sins, then for the people's. For this he did once when he offered up himself.

0: in Wasilla, Alaska. President Trump tells the crowd at a rally, if Democrats are successful in the midterms, Alaska will be doomed.
1: Because they will destroy everything that we've built. We've built something in Alaska as an example that's nobody's ever seen anything like it. They will destroy it. They will terminate it. They'll terminate all the jobs, all the oil deals, all the everything that we've made. We've done things. I've done more for this state than any other state in the union.
0: The president was joined by Republican Senator Dan Sullivan and Congressman Nick Begich at that rally. Pope Leo XIV recovering in a Rome hospital after the Vatican confirmed he has lung cancer.
2: The Vatican says Tuesday's surgery lasted 90 minutes, was successful, no complications. It involved removing a lowered lobe from the pontiff's right lung after a biopsy on a nodule tested positive for adenocarcinoma. The American-born pontiff, who's 71, told a crowd in St. Peter's Square Sunday that doctors advised him to have it removed and said it was detected at a very early stage and was well contained. It's unclear at this point whether Pope Leo will undergo further treatment. I'm Sarah Lee Kessler.
0: The U.S. is experiencing the worst dengue fever outbreak in nearly a century.
3: Beth McGraw is a professor of biology at Penn State, and she says the mosquito-borne disease is thriving the long, wet summer. She adds dengue fever is in places around the world where it has not been in the past.
4: And this has to do with the changing distributions of the mosquitoes. So Aedes albopictus and Aedes aegypti, the two main vectors, are increasingly moving northward. So we used to see them only in the tropics, but with climate change, we're seeing them in the southern U.S. more and more.
3: CDC data shows there's been more than 2,200 dengue fever cases this year in the U.S., with about a quarter of the cases in Florida. I'm Scott Pringle.
0: This is SRN News. Most people do not believe in the virgin birth.
5: According to a poll from the American Bible Society, only 49% of adults say they believe Christ was at least probably born of a virgin. ABS says that's the first time in years of polling that the percentage has slipped below half. In fact, various surveys have indicated that belief in the supernatural nature of Jesus' birth in this country has been declining for decades. The ABS poll finds that only 62% of Americans believe in the supernatural at all. Michael Harrington reporting.
0: The senior pastor of a Dallas megachurch has come out strongly in support of the Pentagon's plan to live stream the execution of the Fort Hood shooter. Dr. Robert Jeffress, who leads First Baptist Dallas Church, expressed his support in a Facebook post. He wrote, "Capital punishment is commanded by God in Genesis 9:6 to remind people of the sanctity of human life." This is SRN News. Ballots in California are already being processed roughly 3 weeks before the November election.
6: California Secretary of State Dr. Shirley Weber.
7: 307,000 right now that have actually been returned.
6: Weber says most of the mail-in ballots that have been returned have been verified, but it's a process.
7: Because that ensures that we are not engaging in fraud and deception, as some people want to say we do.
6: She went on to say that the mail-in ballot process in California is safe.
7: So the bottom line is the data has been clear that there is no major fraud in California nor anywhere else in the United States.
6: Old school voters can hit the polls at 7 a.m. on November 3rd. I'm Jason Campadonia.
0: The California man found guilty of murdering Tupac Shakur was sentenced to 40 years to life in prison. 63-year-old Dwayne Davis was sentenced in a Las Vegas courtroom. Shakur was gunned down on the Las Vegas Strip back in 1996. More details at srnnews.com.
8: Your Carthage Family Radio weather forecast for the overnight, a low of 65 degrees. On Wednesday, partly cloudy skies with a high of 90. Wednesday night, a low of 68. For Thursday, a high of 91 degrees and mostly sunny. 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
1: This is the Pilgrim's Path radio broadcast, a ministry of East River Baptist Church of New Caney, Texas, under the direction of Pastor Roger Hoots. We now join the message already in progress.
2: You may see some folks sometimes get caught up, and listen, don't ever be afraid of emotion that has been stirred up by truth. There is a difference between that and being stirred up with somebody else's emotions stirring up my emotions. That's a little bit different. You can get caught up in emotions in a service. Kids do this a lot at youth camp. They'll get caught up in a service and the emotions of a service, and they'll see other teenagers or kids going to the front, and then they themselves will go to the front because they got caught up in it. And they will say things that they haven't thought through, and they don't really mean, and they don't keep what they said. That's a dangerous thing. Now, God's very patient and long-suffering with children in that matter, and some of it has to happen because God looks sometimes at the leadership that manipulated some of that in a service. But I want to look at the positive side of this. And I want you to notice here that you're living on the good side of life. When life is better for you, when you say what you mean, and you mean what you say. That means you have integrity that overrides your emotions. You know what James 5:12 says? He says, above all things, my brethren, swear not. He said, neither by heaven, neither by the earth, neither by any other oath, but let your yea be yea and your nay be nay, lest you fall into condemnation. Now, ain't that the same principle that Solomon has given us here? Sometimes preachers measure the success of a sermon, and an evangelist does, and pastors do sometimes, by how many people are at the altar. Now, I like to see people go to the altar. I'm encouraged when people go to the altar. So don't you ever hesitate going to the altar when God speaks to your heart. What I'm telling you is, when you go to the altar and you talk to God, pour your heart out to Him, but hesitate making promises. Hesitate making vows. Because He says it would be better. You would live on the better side of life if you would hesitate and not make a vow, than to make a vow and not keep it. Do you understand? Don't promise something to God and then later on you go home and say, man, what was I thinking? The book of Proverbs says that you have to be very careful. He said, it is a snare. It's a snare to the man. Well, listen to this. I know we're not used to Old Testament terminology when it comes to sacrifices, but I'll explain it to you. It is a snare to the man who devoureth that which is holy and after vows to make inquiry. So what he's done now is, out of his passion and desires, he's done something. But he also, it says, after vows, he makes inquiry. Now, what does that mean? It means that he's made some promises. He's made some commitments. And now he's going home, or on the way home, he's thinking about, what did I just get myself into? What did I just do? Man, I wish I'd have thought this through. I would rather you hesitate and think it through. You know, sometimes that the quietest people in our church that you measure sometimes as being sometimes not as, quote, spiritual as you are, they measure themselves carefully. And when they make a commitment, they don't make fanfare about it. They don't tell anybody about it. They decided in their heart, this is what God has shown me. I'm going to do this. And they commit themselves to it and they do it. And God blesses them for it. And God says, you be careful. Let's read these verses again. And here's what he says. First of all, keep thy foot when thou goest to the house of God and be more ready to hear. What does that mean to you? Don't you think that means, Sister Mary, on your way to church, and I appreciate how far you drive by yourself at night. He says, prepare yourself. On your way to church from Tarkington, thank you for driving all the way tonight to come down here. I appreciate it. And Goodrich. And Shepherd. And, gosh, San Antonio. Where y'all live in San Antonio, right? But on your way here, he says, prepare yourself. You're going to church. Prepare yourself. Be ready when you get here. Be ready to what? What does it say? To what?
3: To hear.
2: To hear. Not talk. Not be heard. But to hear. Do you know some folks come just to be heard? I got a call just a couple of days ago from a guy that's visited us a couple of times. And on the phone, he called me on the phone. And when I first time I met him, came to our revival meeting, I met him. I said, man, there's something wrong with this guy. The Holy Ghost sometimes just gives me this thing inside of me, and I just know something ain't right. Don't think I can tell you. And he called me up, and he said, hey, he said, I have a question for you. I said, all right, go ahead. But he wasn't interested in my answers. He was interested in lecturing me. Okay? That's what he was interested in. He asked me, he said, I heard in your sermon that you were said something about Franklin Graham. I said, number one, I didn't say anything about Franklin Graham in the sermon. I said, in my announcements, I said something about Franklin Graham, about appreciating him for what he said at the White House. He said, well, don't you know that Billy Graham was an apostate, and don't you know that blah, blah. He went on and on. And then he eventually said, don't you know that you should keep politics out of the pulpit and just preach Jesus and just preach the gospel? And this kept going on. I said, hold on a minute, Hoss. Hold on. I said, number one, I said, you, from the first time I met you and I asked you where you came from church, where you came from, you said Calvary Baptist Church in Conroe, you began to criticize that church and that pastor. And I said, now you come here and you're criticizing us. I said, the best thing you can do is start your own church and never come back to East River Baptist Church. Ever.
3: Praise the Lord.
2: And you leave us alone. Click! I'd get hung that up. Why? Because he wasn't interested in hearing. And so I said, listen, when I'm talking about Billy Graham, I mean about Franklin Graham, I'm talking about the White House, not the church house. Okay, I'm not interested in. It's a little bit different there, you know. But beside the point, you're not going to convince me that I can't say something about politics in the pulpit because the Bible is about making good choices, and I will. But what I'm trying to tell you is that he did not come here to listen. As a matter of fact, he called Brother Brian. After I hung up on him, he emailed Brother Travis Altop. Said, I want you to call me. And so Brother Travis calls me instead. And Brother Travis says, do you know somebody about blah? I said, yeah, I know who that is. And I said, here's what's going on. He said, I'm not going to call him. He said, I got enough knotheads up here in Kentucky. I don't need to talk to somebody like that. Then the next day he calls Brother Brian and chews on him. And so Brother Brian doesn't know. I've talked to him. And so Brother Brian tells him the very same thing. Said, man, basically, get lost, right? Get lost. But here's what I'm saying is that that's not the good side of life. He's inviting trouble into his life. Okay? And I said, you know, I told somebody, might have been Cindy or maybe it was Brother Travis, I said, it's a shame that a woman has to live with a man like that who's a Nabal, who cannot listen. So if you are married to a man or a woman who comes to church to receive, you're on the good side of life. Okay? Now watch what he says. He said, be more ready to hear than to give the sacrifice of fools, for they consider not that they do evil. And look what in verse number 2. Do not be rash with your mouth. Do not let your heart be hasty to utter anything before God. Why? Because God's in heaven, you're on earth. Therefore, let thy words be few. I've learned from that, Sister Robin, that I don't have to have a whole lot of words in my prayer life to please God. I just need to get to the point, say what I'm feeling, say what I'm thinking, say your name, and keep pressing on. When men tell me they pray for 4 or 5 hours a day, God bless them. I have not been able to ever do that. Now, I've been able to pray throughout the day periodically. I mean, I'm just not spiritual enough to stay in the closet for 4 or 5 hours, I reckon. But I also know this. God is not interested in a multitude of words that do not come from the heart. Amen. He would rather hear just a few words from you, sister, from your heart. My wife would rather hear me speak to her sincerely from my heart than to serenade her with a multitude of words and mean none of it. Amen? All right, look. He said, let your words be few. A dream comes through the multitude of business. Got a lot on your mind? Got a lot on your mind when you come to church? Try to lay it aside. Don't be daydreaming. Now, you night dream, I know, but don't daydream either when you come to church. Got too much on your mind. Give God a few minutes of your time. Let him speak to your heart. Verse 4. And if you're going to talk to him, he said, when you make a vow, defer not to pay it. He has no pleasure in fools. You pay that which you vow. You keep your promises. If God laid on your heart, God laid on my heart sometimes about maybe giving somebody some money. And I told him at the church, I will. Okay, I will. Well, when I get home, the emotions died down. The service is over. Didn't matter. I told the Lord I'd do it. Amen. I'm going to do it. I'm going to keep my word. Looking for, or apologize to somebody. Verse 5. Better is it that thou shouldest not vow than thou shouldest vow and not pay. Do not let your mouth suffer not thy mouth because thy flesh to sin. And then don't say to God, oh, hold a minute, Lord, I made a mistake. That was an error. And that's why the Lord says, God is patient and long-suffering. He understands we sometimes say things that we shouldn't. But don't let your lips override your brain. Let it come from the heart. You understand? Life is better when you are the quiet one and the committed one. Now, I'm not interested in you coming here Sunday morning and you sound like a funeral home. It's all right to say amen. It's all right to sing loud. It's all right to cry. It's okay to go to the altar. I'm saying, don't do it just to be heard and to be seen. Let God see that in your heart as well. Does that make sense? That's the good side of life. That's what God's looking for.

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Your Carthage Family Radio weather forecast for the overnight, a low of 65 degrees on Wednesday. Partly cloudy skies with a high of 90 Wednesday night, a low of 68. For Thursday, a high of 91 degrees and mostly sunny. 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
1: With SRN News, I'm John Scott. President Trump was in Wasilla, Alaska. He told the crowd at a rally his work securing the border made America safer as he kept criminals out.
2: They allowed 25 million people to pour across our borders from all over the world. They came from all over, and they came from prisons, and they came from mental institutions, and they were murderers. Murderers, 11,888 murderers, many of whom killed more than one person. They came in totally unchecked.
1: The president will also visit Arizona, Montana, and Georgia later this week. President Trump defending his deal with Russia for diesel fuel after it received criticism.
3: Last week, Trump announced Russia would immediately

0: release 300,000 tons of diesel to ease a global fuel shortage, with more shipments to follow. The deal received backlash, with critics saying it gives Russian President Vladimir Putin a financial lifeline and undermines U.S. sanctions. Some Republicans argued it could lower fuel prices and give Trump leverage over Moscow. I'm Mark Mayfield.
1: An Atlanta man who fell to his death at the Six Flags in Georgia has been identified now.
2: The tragic event happened on the Goliath roller coaster. The man, 42-year-old Hassan Kareem, worked for Atlanta Public Schools. According to police, Kareem was ejected from the ride and struck other patrons before falling beneath the attraction. Four other people were injured. The ride, which reaches about 70 miles per hour, stands about 200 feet tall. A statement by Atlanta Public Schools read that Kareem's presence and impact will be deeply missed by our students, staff, and all those whose lives he touched. I'm Liz Kennedy.
1: The ALCS, even at one game apiece after the Tampa Bay Rays took down the Guardians 3-1 in Game 2 from Tropicana Field. Game 3 of the NLCS. Wednesday in L.A., the Dodgers trail Milwaukee 2-0. This is SRN News.
3: Foundations of Freedom, a look at America's founding principles and the leaders who shaped our nation.
4: John Adams understood something that America cannot afford to forget. Freedom requires character. While serving as president, Adams always remembered that America would not survive. It could not govern itself, control its own passion. Adams wrote, "Our Constitution was made only for a moral and religious people. It is wholly inadequate to the government of any other." Adams understood that self-government depended on much, much more than the document itself. It depended and was guided by faith, by virtue, by responsibility, and above all, by self-restraint. Because government can enforce laws, but it cannot create character. Our Constitution protects a free people, but our Constitution cannot create a moral people. It cannot create self-restraint. That's up to us.
1: The man guilty of murdering rapper Tupac Shakur has handed down his sentence.
5: The aggregate sentence is 40 years to life.
6: The judge sentencing Dwayne Davis in a Las Vegas courtroom.
5: You don't get to take a man from his family. You don't get to take his very life, his whole future from him, and just walk away from it.
6: The 63-year-old orchestrated the 1996 killing of the legendary rapper near the Las Vegas Strip.
5: Took us 30 years, but at this time, you are going to face justice.
6: He's the only person ever charged in the murder. I'm Jennifer Polsoni.
1: Nearly 90 years after Amelia Earhart disappeared over the Pacific Ocean, the 17-member expedition has now reached Nicobar Roro Island to investigate an underwater object that could offer clues to her fate. The team is on the island. Researchers plan to examine a feature spotted in satellite imagery that some believe could be part of Earhart's missing Lockheed Electra 10E. More details at srnnews.com.
7: Your Carthage Family Radio weather forecast for the overnight, a low of 65 degrees. On Wednesday, partly cloudy skies with a high of 90. Wednesday night, a low of 68. For Thursday, a high of 91 degrees and mostly sunny. 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

Soon this life will all be over, and our pilgrimage will end. Soon we'll take our heavenly journey, be at home with Christ our friend. Heaven's gates are standing open, waiting for our entrance there. Some sweet day we'll go and open all the beauties there to share.

0: Your Carthage Family Radio weather forecast for the overnight, a low of 65 degrees on Wednesday. Partly cloudy skies with a high of 90 Wednesday night, a low of 68. For Thursday, a high of 91 degrees and mostly sunny. 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
2: Bob Jones University presents Word of Truth with Dr. Bob Jones, Sr. As founder of the world's largest fundamental Christian university and a preacher who loved people, Dr. Jones influenced thousands to come to the Savior. Even until the time he went to live with his Lord, his practical insight into the commandments of God and the hearts of men helped people all over the world find the answers to life in the Word of Truth.
3: My friends, I want to talk to you about a kind of work that every Christian in the wide world can do. Now, there may be some kinds of work that God hasn't called you Christians to do, or it may be that you're not a Christian. Now, you are either a Christian or you're not a Christian. You're either saved or you're lost. And if you haven't been born again, you're not a Christian. Now, if you are a Christian, there's one thing you can do for God, and you ought to do it. You can win somebody else to Jesus Christ. Now, there may be some things you can't do. What can you do for God? Now, we read in the Bible that a Christian is the light of the world. A Christian is a witness for Jesus Christ. We are told that our business is to confess God before man. We're to go out and try to win people to Jesus Christ. We are told to go into all the world and preach the gospel to every creature. It is your business to give the gospel to people. The gospel, what is the gospel? Christ died for our sins according to Scripture. He was buried. The third day he rose from the dead according to Scripture. That's the gospel. That's the power of God unto salvation. Now you can tell anybody what to do to be saved. There isn't a Christian listening to this message that couldn't sit down and in 10 minutes' time, if he doesn't know already, he could learn what to tell a sinner. You could tell him to believe on the Lord Jesus Christ and thou shalt be saved. That's what the Lord said. If he asks you what it means to believe on the Lord Jesus Christ, you could tell him, well, it means to turn your case over to him, trust him to handle the case and save you. Now, the trouble is that you don't know. The trouble's not in your head. It's in your heart. You know, I read so many books, or at least read about books, on how to train children. So many books about how to bring up children. Looks like the more books they write on how to rear children, the more trouble they have with children. Now, my old mother, I don't suppose she ever read a book in her life on how to train children. But my mother, she did know something about how to take care of them. Sometimes we'd cry, she'd ask us what we wanted. And she'd give the baby what she thought the baby ought to have to stop him crying. And if he kept crying, she'd decide he must have something the matter with him. And he'd give him some medicine, some home remedy. If he kept crying, she'd send for the doctor. Those old mothers somehow managed pretty well to rear their children. And you know, I wish we had some more old-time mother love and old-time mother Christian training and maybe a little less of this child welfare book ideas that people are reading today. Do you know, many women, the most important thing you do for your child is to bring your child up to be a Christian? That's more important than bring them up in good health. Your child needs spiritual life. You ought to know what to tell your children. You ought to be able to lead your children to Christ. You can do it. Now, the trouble is, we just haven't surrendered to God, some of us. That's what's the matter with us. Have you ever given God your body? Well, I beseech you, therefore, brethren, by the mercies of God, that you present your bodies a living sacrifice, wholly acceptable unto God, which is your reasonable service. Do you ever give God your hands? Do you ever say, God, I want you to take my hands and use them? I'll take my hands and give out tracts and pass out the word of God. And Lord, here are my feet, I give them to you. I'll be an errand boy or an errand girl for you, and I'll go find somebody that needs God. And you could find somebody. You have a neighbor nearby, maybe, that's bedridden. You go and read the Bible to that woman, and if that woman isn't a Christian, or that man isn't a Christian, or the child isn't a Christian, you might win the person to Jesus Christ. And Lord, I want to give you my tongue. I sit around the house and talk all the time, but I give you my tongue. I'll testify for you. I'll talk for you. Now let's come clean with God. You've made a mess of your life, some of you. Why don't you take the reins of your life out of your hands and turn them over into the hands of God? Just tell God you don't want to know how to run things and you want Him to run things. And you can be a soul winner. You know, in the Bible we read about a great occasion in Jerusalem. If it was a modern city in a modern condition, we'd probably call it a big Bible conference or a great religious convention. And Jesus happened to be in town, you remember? Great crowds were there. And Jesus went out to a pool where the angel troubled the water once a year. And you know, anybody got in first after the water was troubled was cured. And when Jesus was out there, he was looking around, walking about, and he found that poor, crippled fellow. I've often wondered about that boy. Maybe his father worked hard. Maybe his mother and father take this boy every morning and say, now, this may be the day the angel will come. We want our boy to get well. And Jesus walked up to him and said, why don't you get into the pool when it's troubled? And the man said, I've nobody to help me. Nobody to help you. Great many folks in town. The town's full of religious people. You can see them now going down the street with books on their arms, talking wise about which Bible teacher they like best and how they like Rabbi so-and-so. And there was this poor crippled man. Nobody to help him. Nobody to help him. And Jesus helped him. Did you know there are people in this country that have nobody to help? Nobody. Nobody at all. You have a sinner next door to you. Some person that's lost. And nobody's ever been over and talked to them. Why, sometimes you go around and see them when there's some occasion that maybe has a civic meaning or something. How many of you ever went out somewhere and just said, I want to talk to you? I've been praying for you, and I understand you're not saved. I want to help you. Why don't you give yourself to God? Why don't you begin this work for God? Don't you want to be a soul winner? The greatest benefactor the world ever knew is a soul winner. Why, you'd pay a lawyer $10,000 if you had it to keep your boy off the chain gang. Maybe when he deserved a chain gang. But the soul winner keeps him out of the trouble that makes him deserve a chain gang. If your child needed an operation, you had to have a doctor in some distant city, you'd mortgage your home and take your child all the way to a distant city and give up everything you had to have the child operated on to save his life. How about that child's soul? What shall it profit a man if he gain the whole world and lose his own soul? I'm the founder of Bob Jones University. It's an education institution. We believe in education, of course. But do you know, men and women, when you put education up with the side of salvation, education sinks into eternal insignificance. There's only one important thing in the world, and that's to get people saved. That's important. That's worthwhile. The Lord Jesus Christ came all the way from the noonday of heaven to the midnight of this earth and got down here and walked up the hilltop to the cross. He's away from home. There he'd been all those lonely, almost 33 years, walking down the dusty road. And then up that rugged hill, with a cross on his back until he staggered on the weight and fell under it. Up there. What are you going to do, Jesus? I'm going to die. I'm going to die for the world. Ask God what he's doing. God the Father, what are you doing? I'm giving my only begotten Son, that whosoever believeth in him should not perish but have everlasting life. Salvation's important. There's nothing as important as this. And yet here we sit down and we talk about everything else, and we go to the sewing club, and we do something else, and we join a civic organization. We call ourselves Christians, and all around us are people lost without God. And there's never been a time, in my lifetime certainly, when it's as easy to get people to Jesus Christ as to his name. The whole world's in a state of concern They don't know what's going to happen. They don't know what's going to take place. You know, I look in the face of his students that come to Bob Jones University. They gather from all the states and many foreign countries, and I look at them, and a strange, sad, sick feeling comes to my heart. Those young people look into a future that's so uncertain. They don't know what's ahead of them. They don't know what's going to happen. When I was a child, then when I went off to college, everything looked all right. We just said, now all we got to do is to get ready. But people don't know what to get ready for in this world now. But they know what to get ready for in the next world. Why don't you Christian people help them to get ready? You can help them. Oh, you say, Bob Jones, I haven't any ability. Well, God has enough for both of you. You say, I'm not gifted. You don't have to be gifted. The best soul winner I ever knew in my life was a man who was converted in my meeting in a certain city, and he could hardly speak. He stuttered. And that poor stutterer would go out and quote John 3:16. Take him a long time to tell him about it. But he'd go out and tell the story, what God could do for people. And he'd lead them to Christ by the scores. I remember years ago, Bob Jones University, just off from the campus, there was a man came there, and he said, I wonder if I could park my trailer here. He parked his trailer there. And they said, yes, that's all right. And so he parked his trailer. It was a place that some of our students had their trailer, some veterans just out of the Army with their families going to school. So somebody went over there and led the man's little girl to Jesus. And then I think later his wife was reclaimed. This man found the Lord. He was a traveling man. And they led that man to Jesus Christ. And that man told me some time ago that there'd been only 2 or 3 days in his life, all these 5 or 6 or 7 years since he was led to Christ by somebody in Bob Jones University, there'd only been 2 or 3 days that he hadn't led somebody to Jesus Christ. From 1 up to 50 people a day, you can be a soul winner. You don't need ability. You need a passion. You need an interest in the souls of men. You need a love for God. You need a longing to go out and do something for God. You need a burden. That's what's the matter with us. The trouble in this country today is not with the non-church goers. It's with the non-going church members. The trouble with this country is not that sinners are hard to reach. The trouble is that we've got nobody to reach them. We're just selling out and conforming to the world. We're busy with everything else. Don't you want to be a soul winner? I'll tell you how. You can start right now. Just start in. You don't need so much teaching. Just go at it. Learn as you go along. Men and women, listen, you don't have to know much. All you have to know is that God loves sinners and Jesus died for them. And go tell them about it. Take an interest in the souls of people. And you can begin today, and you can be a soul winner. Our Father, may every man and woman and boy and girl who's listening to this message, who's a Christian, may they go out to win people to Jesus Christ. And if anybody heard the message and isn't a Christian, help him or her to trust Jesus Christ as their Savior. May they do it now. May they not put it off. And we pray this prayer in the ever wonderful name of the Lord Jesus Christ. Amen.
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1: With SRN News, I'm Rich Thomason in Washington. We're still waiting for the other shoe to drop following deadly strikes by Iran-backed Houthi rebels on the main airport in the Saudi capital, Riyadh. One key question, what will President Trump do?
2: Speaking to reporters outside the White House, Trump only said the Houthis are behaving very badly when asked if he had made a decision. Over the weekend, Houthi strikes on a Saudi Arabian airport killed more than a dozen people and injured hundreds of others. At least one American was among those killed. Trump had said on Saturday that he was weighing his options. I'm Mark Mayfield.
1: Pope Leo recovering in a Rome hospital following lung cancer surgery. A lower lobe was removed from his right lung. The procedure lasted about 90 minutes. The Pope's future course of treatment remains to be seen. Despite talk of a so-called energy ceasefire between Russia and Ukraine, Russia continues to hammer Ukraine's energy infrastructure. The BBC's Dan Johnson in Kyiv.
3: President Zelensky has again posted on X saying that his city, his country, has been hit by Russian ballistic missiles without any intelligence being shared by international partners. So that means his people are at risk. They say the cause of this is being investigated. There's been some speculation today this may have been because of weather conditions or because Russia is using a new model of missiles. There's not been any confirmation of exactly what the gap here is that has left these skies vulnerable.
1: Misconduct allegations have led to the resignation of Kimberly Guilfoyle as U.S. ambassador to Greece. President Trump is stumping in two states today with the

0: midterm elections just 3 weeks away. And the Labor Department releases its latest inflation report later this morning. These will be the September numbers. On Wall Street, Dow futures 204 points higher. NASDAQ futures are down 26 points. This is SRN News. ESPN is under fire.
1: At issue is a policy the Giant Sports Network enforces on the crowd that attends its weekly College Game Day show. Amongst the list of prohibited items for people who want to gather on camera behind the host during the live broadcast are religious signs. In fact, signs urging people to accept Christ have appeared in the crowd at Game Day shows this season, but ESPN apparently is clearly seeking to banish them. Michael Harrington reporting.
0: The congregation of Key Stewart Church in Gallatin, Tennessee, is celebrating ownership of its historic property after 157 years. The parishioners gained ownership this year after leaving the United Methodist Church. Leaders say owning the property gives the predominantly black congregation greater control over its future and resources, with members deciding how locally raised money can be spent at the church. This is SRN News. Florida's Panhandle community is getting millions of dollars in recovery funds following last week's hurricane.
2: Governor Ron DeSantis announced about $27 million for 14 rural communities to support infrastructure improvements and economic development. He said thousands of utility workers have restored power to about 95% of customers who lost electricity during that storm. DeSantis also mentioned that the hurricane-related death toll had risen to six. Keith Peters reporting.
0: A Saudi man who was working as an OpenAI engineer is facing charges after allegedly planting a listening device inside an executive conference room at the company's San Francisco office. The Justice Department says Abdel Rahman Al-Fazan was charged with using or attempting to use a device to intercept spoken communications. He was allegedly recording sensitive information about the company's technology. More details, srnnews.com.
3: Your Carthage Family Radio weather forecast for the overnight, a low of 65 degrees on Wednesday. Partly cloudy skies with a high of 90 Wednesday night, a low of 68. For Thursday, a high of 91 degrees and mostly sunny. 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

0: John 10:11. I am the good shepherd. The good shepherd gives life to the sheep. John 10:11.
1: One sat alone beside the highway, begging. His eyes were blind, the light he could not see.

0: his shepherds, his cowboys, they know. We've never taken one lamb or one sheep. We've never killed one of their head of cattle for our meat. And we'll show him a thing or two. And when David got his men together, a runner ran to Abigail. That's the wife of this cheapskate, selfish sort of a fellow by the name of Nabal. Ran in and said, David and his men are just fixing to finish your husband off. Listen, I want you to know she got her some servants, and she got clusters and clusters of figs and raisins and all sorts of supplies, and she ran into the presence of David and said, David, have mercy. I mean, please. I mean, we know what's going to happen, and we know your record. We brought you supplies, and I'm asking you not to kill my husband and invade us. And David said, it's a good thing you came. We accept your gift, and it'll sustain us. And so she went back. And old Nabal was having one more drinking party. Bible said he was drunk. And she had to wait till the wine went out of him, or he got sober. And then she said, Nabal, I've just saved your life. And he said, what do you mean? Said, I just met David and his 400 strong men, and they were just fixing to wipe you off of the face of the earth and take over whatever you might have had because of your selfishness and because you would not provide for them after they've been so kind to you. And old Nabal, when he got the news, the Bible said his heart died in him and became like a stone. And 10 days later, after his heart had gotten so hard, and I imagine he just stared at the wall, became a crazy dead man. And God smote him, and Nabal said, the wages of sin is death, and died. And the Lord smote him. Brother, you say, well, why don't you come over in the New Testament? I'd be glad to. We'll cross the line into the New Testament. You'd say, why don't you go to church? I'll go to church. It happens out of the way in the church. You'd say, well, I'm a church member. Sure. I know some other fellows as church members. That's where they die, is in the church. Ananias and Sapphira, lovely church members of the first church over there. They sold their peanut farm or whatever they had and gave half of it. They called their signals. They smiled and talked late at night and said, you know, we're good business people, aren't we? I imagine she said, honey, you sure are a good businessman. You just think, if this movement, this new movement, if it fails or caves in, we'll still have us a nest egg to start again with. Hey, he said, we sure will. What he didn't know and she didn't know was that nest egg was a rotten egg. And the next day, Brother Ananias comes off down to the church and says, like some hypocrite, Brother Pastor, I'm glad I'm a part of this new movement. I'm so happy to be a member of this good church. And I thought you'd be glad to know that we've brought our gift to lay on the altar. It's all we have, not much. And said, you're lying. And he turns pale and peaked and falls dead in the altar. And the preacher said, ushers, would y'all haul him out, please, so we can carry on with the service. And I imagine Simon Peter said, that's a demonstration, folks, of the wages of sin is death. He came up here lying about his money, and the Holy Spirit's not going to put up with it. I didn't kill him. I want y'all to know the pastor didn't kill him. The one who runs this church killed him. That's the Holy Spirit. Maybe 2 or 3 hours later, here she comes. Nobody could be except Sister Sapphire. I mean, she's dressed fit to kill, and she's going to die. Oh, she parades in, and I want you to know she had, if they had cologne and perfume, she had it on. If they had little delicate gloves, she was in them. If they had a sport model hat, she wore it. I mean, she's really moving in. I mean, give me your attention, please. I'm here. And she parades right down the aisle and looks around in the family pew and raises her little trimmed eyebrows and says, where is my dear companion? And the preacher said, he's across in Memory Garden. Oh, is he over there walking? No, said he won't walk no more. He said, Sister Sapphira, do you have something to say? Oh, yes. She said, my dear husband and I talked and prayed till late last night about our gift to the church, and we just decided we'd give it all. We'd just give it all. And he looked at her, and she lost her breath and fell flat on the floor. And the preacher said, ushers, number two, take her out. And said, another demonstration, brethren, that the wages of sin, and especially lying, is dead. Folks, it worked like that in the New Testament. There was a smart aleck over there that took speech, became a great orator. And somebody, probably one of his aides, wrote a beautiful speech for him, I imagine, and he got up and gave it, and the people said, the voice of a God and not of a man. And the Lord looked down and he refused to give God the glory. And God said to his worm committee, get him. Help yourself. Have Herod sandwich. And those old worms went to work, and every time they took a bite, they said, the wages of sin is still death. Brother, you'd say, is that all? No, there's more. All the way. You know, my heart's always gone out to one man. And I know there have been many, but Judas was always an object of my sympathy. I felt so sorry. To me, hell is such a horrible place for him to be after being with Jesus as much as he was. After he walked by his side, carried the money bag, he saw the dead raised and the sick healed and the multitudes fed. He saw the loving compassion of a wonderful Savior. And then He said, I believe I can make a little money on the side and still go along with him. Why, he said he's been delivered so many times, they've never got him. And he said, why shouldn't I take advantage and take some of their money away from them? The devil must have fabricated and so forth and lied to him. And he said, all right, here he is. Give me the money. They put the money in his hand. And then, after a while, he realized that Jesus was really going to be crucified. And Judas came back to them and said, I don't want this money. I've betrayed innocent blood for $15 or $20, 30 pieces of silver, and you can have it. And he went out and killed himself and announced to the world forever, the wages of sin is still death. Now then, would you want to go with me to the history book and say, let's come up to now and see what about a man by the name of Lord Byron, that poet that we had to study about when we went through school, at the age of 37, after writing much literature, said, my life is in the yellow leaf. The grief and the canker are mine alone. I should have known what fruit would spring from such seed sown. And at the age of 37, he died a slobbering drunkard and said, the wages of sin is death. In our generation, who would you say died the loneliest death of any man we've ever known? Adolf Hitler. The killer, the great general of young men, who organized his army. He said, God knit us, and yet the lonely hours and final days of Adolf Hitler. When he died, he announced to the world, the wages of sin is still death. Napoleon Bonaparte died a defeated, wretched sinner. And you can follow your history book and find people all through the years. But let's come up to my day. I picked up the paper one day, the Dallas paper. I believe an Associated Press article. She made her last appearance. Her name, Maud Lynch, the famous pickpocket, the lady who drove the black, beautiful Cadillac and picked the pockets and robbed people. And the article said she died in a third-rate rooming house because the wages of sin overtook Maud Lynch. What about a young lady by the name of Faith Bacon? The Ziegfeld Brothers founder. They had their conference. They made their study of her beauty. They announced to the world that Faith Bacon is the most beautiful girl that's ever been interviewed or join the Ziegfeld Follies. And yet, at the sweet old age of 40, she wrote her suicide note and jumped out of a hotel window and splattered her life on concrete below, saying, nobody would hire me. I'm through. How many ever heard of Marilyn Monroe, the glamour girl? And yet, the wages of sin is death. How many ever heard of the idol of the rock world, a man by the name of Elvis Presley? And he died a broken dope addict. His millions didn't help him when it came time to pay his sin bill. Oh, my soul, pick out a hero that'll stand forever. I recommend Jesus for you. How plain, how much plainer could it be than what we've said tonight in Old Testament, New Testament, in history's pages, but record that the rope of sin is short and the wages of sin is still dead. Don't you think that you can play fast and loose with sin without getting your wages sooner or later? I believe I'll give you one in my own experience, one that scared me more than any I've ever known. As a young preacher, I was in my seminary days. I could call her name. She was so wicked and the only one of her kind in our community. She was so wicked that it was safer and better just to stand outside even the gate and the fence and talk to her over the fence. And I made my witness and told her that Jesus loved her. Though she was a prostitute and the only one we knew of. Now I gave her her last witness. In a little while her body, I mean a short while, her body had been devoured by sin. And she died. The telephone rang in my seminary classroom or close to it in the hall. And they called me, and I went into that little old booth and closed the door. And these were the words I heard. And trembled and scared I was when they told me. Said, Brother Olaf, she died. Before she died, she made three requests. Number one, get Bruce McCormick to be my undertaker. Get Brother Olaf to preach my funeral. He'll know what to say. And if he can't come, don't let any preacher say anything. And number three, don't let anybody open my casket. I don't want anybody to see my wasted body again. And they said, will you come? And I said, yes. And before I opened that door, God said, speak on this text. The wages of sin is death. Oh, listen. When you go as a young preacher to your church, your first full-time church, and everybody from everywhere came, the auditorium was filled and all the window-looking room was taken. And the old sinners stood and looked through the bushes, and they had said, you reckon what he's going to say about her? As they used to say, you reckon he'll preach her into heaven because they're going to have it in the church? They spit amber and chewed their brown mule. And some of them had lips filled with snuff and said, "You reckon what he's going to say?" And sure enough, I said it. Oh, to the crowd. Though I trembled on the inside. And I said, as that closed casket was right in front of me, I said, "My text today is the wages of sin is death." And here's the demonstration. Oh, some of the people thought that was not too acceptable, but I'll tell you one thing. On that Tuesday or Wednesday, just which day, I don't know. On Saturday night, when I got in my car and drove from Seminary Hill to Purdon, Texas, I gave that invitation that night. And here came a daughter, her daughter, down the aisle to say, "Brother Olaf, I've been following my mother, but tonight I want to trust Jesus as my Savior." Her girlfriend came behind her that had been taught to sin by that wicked woman in our little town that seemed so peaceful. And her daughter became the thoughtful flower girl for the church, bring the beautiful sprays of flowers that she could pick across town in people's flower gardens and yards. Yes, the wages of sin, still death, for the young and for the old, for the girls and for the boys, for the men of the women. Let's stand together, heads bowed. I want you to pray a moment. Just pray. "Lord, let me look in my planter box. What kind of seed am I sowing tonight? And what kind of harvest am I going to have? Oh, I'm building my memories lane. And what kind of fragrance am I going to have when I get 60, 65, or 70, and walk down memory's lane? Will it be nothing but thorns, cuckle burrs, and stinging nettles, weeds of the world? What will I have to face as I grow older?" We're going to sing an old song in a moment after we pray. I asked girls and boys, and I dealt with some today, so headstrong in sin. Oh, won't you come tonight and yield your life to Christ? Listen. Get all you can while you can. And stand strong. When you meet that wicked world and a hellish society, you're going to need some real undergirding. Our Father, bless and finish and give us the response tonight. Don't let anybody in radio land or here leave the service without salvation. In Jesus' name, amen.
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2: Thank you for joining us today for the Family Altar Program with Lester Roloff. 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
3: With the Wall Street Business Report, I'm Bill Alexander. Three of America's biggest banks reported third quarter results that signaled fresh evidence that the U.S. economy is holding up despite higher interest rates, with results from J.P. Morgan Chase, Wells Fargo, and Citigroup showing that spending and lending continued to grow from a year ago, while loan losses remain largely contained. The International Monetary Fund forecasts that global growth in 2026 would slow less than previously expected due to advanced economies' resilience in the face of war-fueled energy prices. Six Flags stock sinks after a Georgia roller coaster death. The stock sank as much as 16% following the tragic Goliath roller coaster accident. French investigators are still hunting the hackers who seized control of cooling units at hundreds of supermarkets. The temperature of fridges and freezers rose to as high as 122 degrees Fahrenheit at more than 500 shops and supermarkets across the country. For the Wall Street Business Report, I'm Bill Alexander in Washington.
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5: Your Carthage Family Radio weather forecast for the overnight, a low of 65 degrees. On Wednesday, partly cloudy skies with a high of 90. Wednesday night, a low of 68. For Thursday, a high of 91 degrees and mostly sunny. 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

0: This is the More Sure Word Broadcast, a biblical preaching outreach with Pastor Brent Logan from the Sweet Springs Baptist Church in Ardmore, Alabama. We are so glad you've joined us today. And now, let's listen in from the pulpit of Pastor Logan.
1: He did not lose his divinity on the cross. That's a heresy. But what he did, the man Christ Jesus, as the man Christ Jesus took our sins upon himself, the Bible says he became sin for us, who knew no sin, that we might be made the righteousness of God in him. Jesus Christ becomes sin on the cross. You know the story, and Jesus even alluded to it, of Moses with the serpent in the wilderness. You remember that? And they're all snake bit, and they're all dying. And God said, he put the serpent on a pole, and he held up the serpent on the pole, and he said, look and live. If you look on that pole, and that snake that's on that serpent's on that pole, God says, you live. What a odd story. And as many that would just look to that pole with the serpent on it, they would live, and they would be healed of being bitten by the serpent. Jesus said to Nicodemus, he says, as Moses lifted up the serpent in the wilderness, even so must the Son of Man be lifted up. He said, I'm going to be lifted up just like that. But now get the picture. What's on that pole? It's a serpent. Jesus becomes the curse. The Bible says, cursed is everyone that hangeth on a tree. He becomes cursed for us. He becomes the serpent for us. He becomes sin for us. And the good news is, all we have to do is look and live. All we have to do is look to the one that's hanging on the cross that was sin for us and live. But I'm trying to tell you, it's a picture of darkness. And Jesus calls out, my God, why hast thou forsaken me? As he's hanging on the tree, cursed, bearing our sin, becoming sin, God Almighty, God the Father, turns his back on the Lord Jesus Christ, his only begotten Son, and forsakes him. That's a picture of every man that's forsaken of God in the darkness. Jesus said, there'll come a day where he said, depart from me. I never knew you. You know, you're going to go into outer darkness. You love darkness. You didn't want the light. Jesus said, I'm the light. I'm the light of the world. You don't want the light, then you get the darkness. And in this moment, Jesus is in the darkness for us, and he's calling out and screaming out with a loud voice in the darkness, just like a man that's screaming out in the outer darkness in the pit of hell. And what I'm trying to say is that Jesus cried out in the darkness so you don't have to. Jesus experienced the separation from God so that you don't have to be separated from God. Jesus is forsaken from the Father, so you don't have to be forsaken by the Father. Jesus allows sin to be on him, and his Father turned his back so that that never has to happen in your life if you know him as your Savior. Oh, those cries in the darkness. Here's Jesus suffering just like a man suffers without God. I can't imagine this walk of life as I've tried to walk. I can't imagine if God, at any moment in my life going forward, would walk away from me. I don't know what I would do if God would just walk away from me and leave me. What is life without God? What is eternity without God? It's in the darkness. It's hopelessness. That's what Jesus is crying out. But you know what I'm glad? Jesus was forsaken so that he could turn around. If he's your Savior, you know what he said? He said, I will never leave thee nor forsake thee. He was forsaken for us so you would never be forsaken by him. He knows what it's like to be forsaken. He knows what it's like to be in the darkness. He knows what it's like to be without God. But you don't have to live that way. You can live with God in your heart and God in your life, and you can walk in the light because he suffered the darkness for you. You know, this is another strange thing that nobody ever, it ever happened to anybody. God never turned his back on someone that was sinless and spotless, but he did his own son. You know, this very phrase, this saying of Jesus, my God, why hast thou forsaken me? It was prophesied all the way back in Psalm 22, verse 1. And this is a fulfillment of the scriptures. Now, when they heard him say this, look at verse 47. They misunderstood what he was saying from the cross. Verse 47, some of them that stood there, when they heard that, said, this man calleth for Elias. Now, why Elias? Well, I don't know if they couldn't hear good or if it's in the darkness or they're just making fun of him, but Eli, Eli, why? They're turning that into Elias. They're misunderstanding what he, oh, he's calling for Elias. No, he's not calling for Elias. He's calling out to God. By the way, you know the good thing about this? Though he does say, my God, when he finishes his work on the cross, you know what he says? He says, Father. Father, into thy hands I commend my spirit. So though he was forsaken by God, when he finished, amen, the sacrifice, when he finished bearing the sin, when he finished paying for our sins, that relationship was renewed again, and he says, Father. What a blessing. The Bible says, oh, he's calling for Elias. Verse 48, and straightway one of them ran and took a sponge and filled it with vinegar and put it on a reed and gave him to drink. The rest said, let be, let us see whether Elias will come to save him. They're mocking him and they're giving him vinegar to drink. I don't know, some of you may for health purposes drink vinegar. God bless you. Amen. I've tried that, but I never could stay with it. Boy, I tell you, it's just something about drinking vinegar. I don't know anybody, if you, anybody here is thirsty, said, what can I get you a drink? I'd like a tall glass of vinegar, please. Oh, the acidity, the acid, the biting. You see the picture of Jesus on the cross? He's taking all of that bitterness for you and for me so that, no, you don't have to have a, you don't have to have the acid to drink. God can give you a sweet drink and give you the water of life. I want to find something else in the text, though. The Bible says in verse number 50, would you look at it, verse 50? Jesus, when he had cried again with a loud voice. Now, if you look at the rest of the New Testament, it tells you what that statement was. I believe it is finished. Bible says, Jesus, when he had cried again with a loud voice, yielded up the ghost. This is a very, very unique thing. Nobody ever died like this, I already said. Nobody died with God turning out the lights for 3 hours. Nobody ever died sinless and spotless and yet God forsaking him. And nobody ever died by just speaking the word and leaving their body. Think about that just a minute. You know, you will not be able to control. When the Bible says it's appointed unto men once to die. And I tell you what, there's no discharge in that war. You're not going to, you may get out of death if Jesus comes in your lifetime and you're saved by the grace of God, you'll get caught up. But we've all got an appointment with death. And when it comes your time to die, there's no medicine that's going to stop you from dying. And we understand that, but think about the other way. Who has the power to say, okay, spirit, go to God, and then you bow your head, and it's over? You can't dismiss your spirit. You don't have power over your spirit. You don't have power over your death. Now, some people have tried to take that power with suicide and all that, but Jesus, all he does is speak the word. I want to tell you, there's nobody like Jesus because there's nobody has the power that he had in his words. All he has to do is speak the word. Just like in the book of Genesis, God spoke things into existence, and the word of Jesus Christ, I will be thou healed, and it occurred immediately. Jesus could speak the word and things could happen. Even though the sick person was far away, a centurion came to him and said, you know, my little daughter lies at the point of death. And Jesus said, go thy way, your daughter's healed. And when he got back, he found out the same exact time Jesus spoke that, she was made whole. She got well. Because Jesus' words have the power, watch it now, have the power of life. You remember when he went to the tomb, the grave of Lazarus, and what did he say? All he did, he didn't do anything. He just spoke. He said, Lazarus, come forth. And death went away, and the spirit came back into Lazarus, and the soul came back into Lazarus, and he walked out of the grave because the power of the word of Jesus. You can't do that. I can't do that. There's no fake healer that could do that. There's nobody in the world that has that power. Only Jesus has that power. And there's nobody like him. But he not only had the power of life in his words, he's got the power of death. You know what he said? He said, no man taketh my life from me. Could I submit to you? Jesus Christ would have hung on that cross forever if he had not dismissed his spirit. The nails can't kill Jesus. The spear on his side can't kill him. The Romans have no power to kill him. The Jews have, no. Jesus said, I lay down my life. He has the power of life and death in his words. And he dismisses his spirit. He yielded up the ghost. Okay, you're free to leave. You're free to leave and go back to the Father. The power of life and death is in the words of Jesus Christ. And I want to tell you this morning, if you live forever in hell or you experience the second death, or if you experience the second death in hell forever, or if you live forever with God in heaven, it will be from the power of the word of Jesus Christ that'll make you either live forever or die forever, because his words have the power. Nobody ever died like that. I give you a next thing to look at. Verse 51, this is a wild thing. Nobody ever died like Jesus. Verse 51, and behold, the veil of the temple was rent in twain from the top to the bottom. In that Old Testament economy in Judaism, there was a veil that was in the temple, and it was between the holiest of all and the holy place, and that veil hung there, and man could not enter into where the presence of God was. In Herod's day, in Jesus' day, that veil was wove of tapestry many different times over, and it stood about 60 feet tall up in the air. Now, you got to have an awfully tall ladder to tear something from the top to the bottom that's 60 feet high. Nobody's up there. But God grabbed the top of that veil when Jesus died. In the temple in Jerusalem, and went and tore it all the way to the bottom. You know, even if there was a whole group of men up there, they couldn't have torn that veil. It was so woven, it was so heavy, it was so tall. I mean, it's not like just grabbing a curtain and trying to tear it. No, this thing is woven many, many times over. It's a heavy curtain, a heavy veil, and it's 60 feet tall.
0: And that's all the time we have for today. 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We pray God's richest blessings upon you and ask you to always remember that the Bible is a more sure word than any you could ever hear in this world.

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1: With SRN News, I'm Rich Thomason in Washington. There to fire up the crowd ahead of the midterm elections, President Trump, one of his latest stops, Alaska. Mr. Trump says he and his Republican allies have done much to deal with an illegal immigration crisis caused by the Biden administration.
2: They allowed 25 million people to pour across our borders from all over the world. They came from all over, and they came from prisons, and they came from mental institutions, and they were murderers. Murderers, 11,888 murderers, many of whom killed more than one person. They came in totally unchecked.
1: Today, the president stumps for GOP candidates in Arizona and Montana, with the midterms just 3 weeks away. Pope Leo is resting in a Rome hospital following what the Vatican describes as successful lung cancer surgery.
3: The 71-year-old U.S.-born pontiff underwent surgery to remove a growth from his lung. The Vatican said the surgery was successful and confirmed his diagnosis. Leo revealed plans for the surgery on Sunday. He said doctors recently discovered a nodule in his lung and that it was detected at a very early stage. I'm Chris Caraggio.
1: Russia continues its relentless strikes on Ukraine's energy infrastructure. The latest attack has cut electricity to more than a half million Ukrainians. Later this morning, we'll find out how prices fared last month. The Labor Department will release the September inflation report. That's the Consumer Price Index. Bank of America being slapped with a big fine, more than $1 billion, for failing to comply with anti-money laundering and sanctions laws. The Treasury Department announced the penalty imposed on the country's second largest bank. On Wall Street, the Dow futures 210 points higher. NASDAQ futures are down 4 points. This is SRN News. Democrats have a plan.
4: Lawmakers on the left are looking for a big win in the midterm elections next month and want to follow that up with a major push on abortion in Congress. New York Representative Alexandria Ocasio-Cortez is leading a group that wants a new Democratic majority on Capitol Hill to pass a law restoring a so-called federal right to abortion in the first 100 days after the election. Voters go to the polls on November 3rd. Michael

0: Harrington reporting.
1: International Christian Concern is sounding the alarm about the ongoing exodus of believers from the Mideast. Muslim persecution has been driving Christians out of the region for decades, and lately the violence has intensified. A new ICC report says Iraq offers perhaps the clearest example of the problem. Before 2003, the country contained well over 1 million Christians. Then came political collapse, sectarian violence, church bombings, and finally, ISIS, leaving only a few thousand believers. This is SRN News. Surprising rise in new home sales last month.
2: According to the National Association of Realtors, sales increased 1.5% last month to an annual rate of nearly 4 million units. Sales increased in the South and West, but declined in the Northeast as the Midwest held steady. However, the group's chief economist, Lawrence Young, said August and September marked the two slowest months for home sales in all of 2026. Year over year, sales dropped 2.2% as mortgage rates continued their climb. Bob Agner reporting.
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3: Your Carthage Family Radio weather forecast for the overnight, a low of 65 degrees. On Wednesday, partly cloudy skies with a high of 90. Wednesday night, a low of 68. For Thursday, a high of 91 degrees and mostly sunny. 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

0: Deuteronomy 6:18, thou shalt do what which is right and good in the sight of the Lord. 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
1: Once again, we say welcome aboard. It's good to be with you this time. Brother Munn speaking, our program here called A Fisherman's 5-Minute Look at the Book from the banks here of the Bonsecours River. That's where I live, the southernmost part of the state of Alabama. From the offices and ministry building here, Fishers of Men Ministries International, the mission arm of the Fisherman Baptist Church, what a blessing to be with you. Psalm chapter 55. Psalm chapter 55, verse 12. I find some biblical stress management. Is it? What is it? Biblical stress management? All right. Is there something in the Bible whereby, as far as my life is concerned, when I'm overwhelmed with stress, is there some help? All right. Psalm 55, verse 12, it says, concerning your burden, cast thy burden upon the Lord. And the Bible says, he shall sustain thee. Sustaining grace, strength given that I do not have, strength that's promised me there in the book of Ephesians chapter 6, be strong in the Lord and the power of his might. So as far as the burdens of life is concerning, my friend, I've been there where I was consumed with the pressure of this world, the load unbearable. My friend, sometimes it takes not just a physical, but a mental and emotional toll upon us. How can I continue to stand? Where is sustaining strength? It's from God. Oh, when the load is heavy, my friend, instead of you weeping under the load, instead of sometimes taking and just saying, I just cannot bear this anymore, could it not move you to the direction of God? If you're a child of God, the Lord wants to help you. Simon Peter said in 1 Peter chapter 5 and verse 7, he says, casting all your care upon him, for he careth for you. Isn't it something that God cares for us? Not just your husband and your wife, your children, not just your preacher, your church, your friends, you know, your neighbors, you know, that's important, my friend. It's important to know that God cares, and he's got bigger shoulders than anybody else. We think about stress of this life. What is stress anyway? A lot is talked about. We think about stress. In fact, I've said already this week, it's the number one health problem in the U.S. 9 billion. I did not say million. I said over $9 billion medically spent here in the U.S. on helping people to cope with stress. Sometimes we bring it on ourselves. If that's true, stop it, you know. Stop that. If it's pressure and stress we just have upon the inside, the heart and the soul of man, God is there to help you. As far as we think about how does God help us with this? Well, let me say, I'll get into this tomorrow and then also Friday. Sometimes he uses believers. That's why it's important to be in a good Bible-believing church. In fact, I'll be very honest with you. I am very, very strong as far as the local church and its people. And the power of the local church and its people sometimes is seen because they themselves yield themselves to God to be able to be used to help other people, my friend, that are in the midst of trouble that is just unbearable. You say believers? Now, I'll be honest with you. Sometimes, as far as believers is concerned, they add to the load. I've had believers add to my stress. Like the situation, what is it, in the book of Matthew chapter 23? And it talks about those who bind heavy burdens and lay them upon men's shoulders, and they don't lift their finger to help. I've seen people that way. But we think about those who belong to God, those who have become spiritual believers. We're actually 1 Corinthians 12. We're one member, and whether one member suffer, all the members suffer with it. And in Galatians chapter 6, it says, bear ye one another's burdens. Now, we don't dump our load on people. We don't do that. But people that are sensitive to the Spirit of God can see when your load is heavy. And my friend, if you're part of a good Bible-believing church, there'll be many people in that church who will see it upon your face and they'll come to your aid and rescue and put their hands under your arms and hold you up that God might strengthen and sustain you. God is actually using his people to do such. Cast thy burden upon the Lord, and he shall sustain thee. Until tomorrow, Fisher Mund, saying goodbye.

0: With the Wall Street Business Report, I'm Bill Alexander. Three of America's biggest banks reported third quarter results that signaled fresh evidence that the U.S. economy is holding up despite higher interest rates, with results from JPMorgan Chase, Wells Fargo, and Citigroup showing that spending and lending continued to grow from a year ago, while loan losses remain largely contained. The International Monetary Fund forecasts that global growth in 2026 would slow less than previously expected due to advanced economies' resilience in the face of war-fueled energy prices. Six Flags stock sinks after a Georgia roller coaster death. The stock sank as much as 16% following the tragic Goliath roller coaster accident. French investigators are still hunting the hackers who seized control of cooling units at hundreds of supermarkets. The temperature of fridges and freezers rose to as high as 122 degrees Fahrenheit at more than 500 shops and supermarkets across the country. For the Wall Street Business Report, I'm Bill Alexander in Washington.
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2: Your Carthage Family Radio weather forecast for the overnight, a low of 65 degrees. On Wednesday, partly cloudy skies with a high of 90. Wednesday night, a low of 68. For Thursday, a high of 91 degrees and mostly sunny. 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

0: With SRN News, I'm Rich Thomason in Washington. There to fire up the crowd ahead of the midterm elections, President Trump, one of his latest stops, Alaska. Mr. Trump says he and his Republican allies have done much to deal with an illegal immigration crisis caused by the Biden administration.
1: They allowed 25 million people to pour across our borders from all over the world. They came from all over. And they came from prisons, and they came from mental institutions, and they were murderers. Murderers, 11,888 murderers, many of whom killed more than one person. They came in totally unchecked.
0: Today, the president stumps for GOP candidates in Arizona and Montana, with the midterms just 3 weeks away. Pope Leo is resting in a Rome hospital following what the Vatican describes as successful lung cancer surgery.
2: The 71-year-old U.S.-born pontiff underwent surgery to remove a growth from his lung. The Vatican said the surgery was successful and confirmed his diagnosis. Leo revealed plans for the surgery on Sunday. He said doctors recently discovered a nodule in his lung and that it was detected at a very early stage. I'm Chris Caraggio.
0: Russia continues its relentless strikes on Ukraine's energy infrastructure. The latest attack has cut electricity to more than a half million Ukrainians. Later this morning, we'll find out how prices fared last month. The Labor Department will release the September inflation report. That's the Consumer Price Index. Bank of America being slapped with a big fine, more than $1 billion, for failing to comply with anti-money laundering and sanctions laws. The Treasury Department announced the penalty imposed on the country's second largest bank. On Wall Street, the Dow futures 210 points higher. NASDAQ futures are down 4 points. This is SRN News.
3: Your Carthage Family Radio weather forecast for the overnight, a low of 65 degrees. On Wednesday, partly cloudy skies with a high of 90. Wednesday night, a low of 68. For Thursday, I have 91 degrees and mostly sunny. 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
5: John 3:16, for God so loved the world that he gave his only begotten Son, that whosoever believeth in him should not perish but have everlasting life. John 3:16.

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1: A young man in Ireland had great hopes for his future. He and his fiancée had planned and dreamed of being married, and the wedding day had nearly arrived. But tragedy struck, and the young man's heart was crushed. His bride-to-be drowned on the day before the wedding. In loneliness and sorrow, he traveled to Canada at the age of 25. Once again, he fell in love and was engaged to be married. But his dreams were shattered again when the second young lady he loved became ill and died. This young man devoted the rest of his life to helping the physically handicapped and the underprivileged, even though he was in poor health himself. He often shared his food and clothing with those in need. He had one true friend who stayed by his side during all of his trials, a friend who encouraged him to go on, lifted his spirits, and comforted him in his loneliness. He wrote a poem about that friend and sent it to his mother, hoping it would comfort her during a time of serious illness. It was later given a melody, and it made its way around the world. The young man's name was Joseph Scriven. His friend's name was Jesus, and he lives today, standing ready to help each of us during our times of

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1: With SRN News, I'm Rich Thomason in Washington. Ukrainian President Zelensky says his country got no advance warning from Western intelligence ahead of the latest Russian attack on Ukraine's energy infrastructure. The cause of the apparent intelligence breach is said to be under investigation. Pope Leo is reported to be resting comfortably following lung cancer surgery.
2: The Vatican said today that the 71-year-old pontiff spent a peaceful night at Rome's Gemelli Hospital after having a cancerous growth removed from his right lung. The Pope's doctor said yesterday's operation lasted about 90 minutes and was completed without complications. Leo is expected to remain in the hospital for about a week. The Vatican says it will release more information on his condition later in the day. I'm Mark Mayfield.
1: Vice President Vance says he was given no heads up before the raid on the D.C. home of Democrat Congresswoman Ilhan Omar.
3: No, look, I did not have advance notice that her home was being raided. We try to run our Department of Justice in a fair and honest way. We try to let the law follow the facts rather than creating facts just to prosecute people we don't like.
1: The feds are tight-lipped about the raid, which Omar insists was purely political. North Korea is accused of employing a growing number of Americans to hack U.S. companies.
4: The Justice Department says it's arrested at least two dozen people who were operating so-called laptop farms. That's where employees use company-provided computers to steal sensitive data from their employers. I'm Tammy Trujillo.
1: The financial markets will be watching closely when the Labor Department releases the Consumer Price Index for September later this morning. Expected to show inflation rose 3.6% from a year ago compared to 3.4% in the month of August. And on Wall Street, the Dow futures are up 141 points, NASDAQ futures down 52 points. This is SRN News. Does your church have an AI policy?
5: According to a new poll of Protestant pastors released by the Barna Group, 45% believe each congregation needs to establish some hard and fast rules about how artificial intelligence can be used in the day-to-day workings of the church. Another 49% of clergy say there should at least be some informal guidance on AI use. However, the Barna poll also reveals about 80% of all churches have no AI rules or guidance at all. Michael Harrington reporting.
1: Advocates are seeking an investigation into the Catholic Bishop of Worcester, Massachusetts, over his response to priest abuse allegations. The Waltham-based group Bishop Accountability filed a complaint against Bishop Robert McManus. The allegations involve priest Alan Martineau, whom McManus initially planned to transfer to another parish. However, the diocese says that it canceled the transfer and notified authorities once sexual abuse concerns emerged. This is SRN News. FBI agents have searched a Baltimore nonprofit.
6: The FBI raided the office of Keys and

0: Ours, a Baltimore nonprofit run by Mujahid Muhammad. Muhammad is an appointed member of the Baltimore City School Board. Agents found more than $4.7 million in government grants and $32 million in Medicaid payments with no reported employees on staff. Muhammad resigned from the school board hours after the search. Willie Nelson, Washington.
1: A Saudi man working as an OpenAI engineer is facing charges after allegedly planting a listening device inside an executive conference room at the company's San Francisco office. The Justice Department says the man is charged with using or attempting to use a device to intercept spoken communications. FBI Director Kash Patel says that he was trying to record sensitive information about the company's technology. More details, srnnews.com.
2: Your Carthage Family Radio weather forecast for the overnight, a low of 65 degrees on Wednesday. Partly cloudy skies with a high of 90 Wednesday night, a low of 68. For Thursday, a high of 91 degrees and mostly sunny. 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

0: Even a child is known by his doings.
1: Back to Genesis with Dr. John Morris, scientist and creation seminar speaker with the Institute for Creation Research. Dr. Morris, during Creation Week, what kinds of fish were created?
2: Chris, the Bible says God created each of the animals after their kind. It says on day 5 of Creation Week that the fish were the first truly living creature that he created. This was the first use of the term living. On day 3, it created plants, but these are never in Scripture referred to as living in the sense that they had blood or the breath of life. Plants are biologically alive, of course, but not living in the sense of having consciousness. On day 5, however, the Bible says that the oceans were literally teeming with life. Each basic type of fish was created at that point. Since that time, a lot of varieties, say of the cod or the bass or the sharks, have arisen, but no new basic kinds. God created all things after their kind back in Genesis.
1: For more information, visit our website at icr.org.

pain, and year after year, many lambs were offered to God in fear. Their blood was just a covering

0: With the Wall Street Business Report, I'm Bill Alexander. Three of America's biggest banks reported third quarter results that signaled fresh evidence that the U.S. economy is holding up despite higher interest rates, with results from J.P. Morgan Chase, Wells Fargo, and Citigroup showing that spending and lending continued to grow from a year ago, while loan losses remain largely contained. The International Monetary Fund forecasts that global growth in 2026 would slow less than previously expected due to advanced economies' resilience in the face of war-fueled energy prices. Six Flags stock sinks after a Georgia roller coaster death. The stock sank as much as 16% following the tragic Goliath roller coaster accident. French investigators are still hunting the hackers who seized control of cooling units at hundreds of supermarkets. The temperature of fridges and freezers rose to as high as 122 degrees Fahrenheit at more than 500 shops and supermarkets across the country. For the Wall Street Business Report, I'm Bill Alexander in Washington.
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Your Carthage Family Radio weather forecast for the overnight, a low of 65 degrees. On Wednesday, partly cloudy skies with a high of 90. Wednesday night, a low of 68. For Thursday, a high of 91 degrees and mostly sunny. 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

0: With SRN News, I'm Rich Thomason in Washington. Ukrainian President Zelensky says his country got no advance warning from Western intelligence ahead of the latest Russian attack on Ukraine's energy infrastructure. The cause of the apparent intelligence breach is said to be under investigation. Pope Leo is reported to be resting comfortably following lung cancer surgery.
1: The Vatican said today that the 71-year-old pontiff spent a peaceful night at Rome's Gemelli Hospital after having a cancerous growth removed from his right lung. The Pope's doctor said yesterday's operation lasted about 90 minutes and was completed without complications. Leo is expected to remain in the hospital for about a week. The Vatican says it will release more information on his condition later in the day. I'm Mark Mayfield.
0: Vice President Vance says he was given no heads up before the raid on the D.C. home of Democrat Congresswoman Ilhan Omar.
2: No, look, I did not have advance notice that her home was being raided. We try to run our Department of Justice in a fair and honest way. We try to let the law follow the facts rather than creating facts just to prosecute people we don't like.
0: The feds are tight-lipped about the raid, which Omar insists was purely political. North Korea is accused of employing a growing number of Americans to hack U.S. companies.
3: The Justice Department says it's arrested at least two dozen people who were operating so-called laptop farms. That's where employees use company-provided computers to steal sensitive data from their employers. I'm Tammy Trujillo.
0: The financial markets will be watching closely when the Labor Department releases the Consumer Price Index for September later this morning. Expected to show inflation rose 3.6% from a year ago compared to 3.4% in the month of August. And on Wall Street, the Dow futures are up 141 points, NASDAQ futures down 52 points. This is SRN News.
4: Your Carthage Family Radio weather forecast for the overnight, a low of 65 degrees on Wednesday. Partly cloudy skies with a high of 90 Wednesday night, a low of 68. For Thursday, I have 91 degrees and mostly sunny. 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
8: Well, greetings, saints, and welcome again to the Bible Basics radio program. I appreciate you listening today. If you have a Bible handy, I wish you'd turn to 1 Corinthians chapter 13. 1 Corinthians chapter 13, verse 11, where Paul the Apostle says, "When I was a child, I spake as a child, I understood as a child, I thought as a child, but when I became a man, I put away childish things." Now, we've been looking at the subject of biblical patriarchy, in particular male leadership. What the Bible says about male leadership in the home, in society, in the church, and even in the nation. And the Bible is very clear about this subject. And of course, we're living in a world that wants to ignore the Bible and reject the Bible. And we're seeing the consequences of turning our back on God and the principles of the Word of God. But as Bible believers, as Christians, as people who claim to know God, love God, and believe the Bible, we ought to desire to have homes and churches especially that are based on biblical principles. And so this subject of male leadership, of biblical patriarchy, is a crucial subject. It's a subject we must pay attention to, heed to, if we expect the blessings of God on our homes and on our churches. And of course, we'd love to see our nation turn back to the biblical principles that we once held. But nonetheless, we're looking at 1 Corinthians chapter 13, where Paul talks in 1 Corinthians chapter 13, verse 11, about what changed when he became a man, how he thought, how he understood, and how he spoke. In our last lesson, without doing a whole lot of review today, we talked about the fact that men ought to think the way the Bible thinks. Our thinking ought to be shaped and molded by the Word of God, not by the god of this world. In other words, Paul said, when I grew up, when I was perfected, when I was mature, and became a man, it affected the way I think. The Bible says we're to have the mind of Christ. That's what the Bible says. The Bible says that we're to be renewed in the spirit of our mind. The Bible teaches that we're to have a renewed mind. The Bible teaches in Romans 12 that basically we're not to think like the world thinks. Be not conformed to this world. And if you study that passage, it certainly refers to the way we think. He goes on to say in that passage, we ought not to think more highly of ourselves than we should. And so we ought to think differently. Let's just be honest. Let's be realistic. Let's be sensible here. This is not a very difficult subject. If you're saved and born again and know the Bible, it should affect the way you perceive things. It should affect the way you look at things. In our last study, I said that it ought to affect the way you look at government. Do you know what the role of government is? Study Romans 13, 1 Peter chapter 2, study Titus chapter 3. As a Christian, your view of government probably should be different than the world's view. What about how you look at family? Hasn't our culture now, hasn't our country now redefined family, redefined marriage? But the Bible is clear. The Bible talks about family. The Bible says what a family is. The Bible talks about a husband and a wife, a man and a woman. The Bible talks about what the role of that man is in the home and the role of that woman is in the home and the role of the children in the home. And the Bible spells it out clearly. It's not difficult. It's not complicated. It's just not comfortable for us because we've gotten so far away from what the Bible says. What is your perspective on the subject of war? There are people who say it's a sin to go to war, that they are conscientious objectors because they don't believe war could possibly be of God. And yet God clearly built an army in Israel. God clearly taught them to go out and defeat the enemy. Do you have a biblical perspective on war? Do you have a biblical perspective on what's right and what's wrong? Do you believe that there are absolutes where God says, this is the way it's supposed to be. Walk ye in this way. Do you believe that God can teach us how we're supposed to do certain things, like train our children, spend our money, how we're supposed to lead the church, how we're supposed to preach, how we're supposed to, what kind of music we're supposed to listen to, what we're supposed to watch with our eyes? Do you believe there are absolute rights and absolute wrongs? If you're a Bible believer, you clearly believe in absolutes. And so my first point in looking at what Paul said made him mature, he said when he became a man, it affected the way he thinks. He said he used to think like a child, but he's a man now. He said he used to understand. He said, when I was a child, I spake as a child, I understood as a child. Now, we're going through these backwards. We talked about the way we think. Now, we're going to talk for a moment about how we understand things. You see, understanding is not the same as information. In our world today, people have a lot of information. People are loaded with information. It's information overload. If people want information, they can get it. It may not be factual. It may not be accurate. But oh my, nowadays, what do people say? Google it. Google it. Just see what Google says. And all of a sudden, at your fingertips is this wealth of information, overloaded with information. But that's not understanding. And by the way, that's not even knowledge. You can have a lot of knowledge, but wisdom and knowledge are not the same. And understanding is not the same as knowledge. Paul said, when I became a man, I understood differently. In other words, you need the right kind of understanding. What is understanding? It'd be difficult to define, to be quite honest with you. But I would say it's connected to knowledge with wisdom. In other words, it's having information, it's having knowledge, it's having wisdom, and knowing what to do with it. Jesus, the Bible says, came. Moses gave us the law, but Jesus came with truth. Oh, isn't that wonderful? Praise the Lord. He said, I am the way, the truth, and the life. But he also came with grace. You see, it's one thing to have the truth, but you also need grace. You know what understanding might be? It might be how to use the truth instead of abuse the truth. How to use the truth to benefit others instead of benefiting yourselves. How to use the truth instead of just soaking it up like a sponge. Understanding is likely knowing what to do with the information that God gives you, with the knowledge that God gives you, with the wisdom that God gives you. See, when we're a child, it's all about us. When we're a child, we don't mind learning new things because we like to learn new things in order to experience new things. But God wants us to learn new things and experience new things and gain knowledge and gain wisdom and then get understanding so that we can apply it all properly. And then Paul says, not only did becoming a man, becoming mature, being perfected, did it not only change the way I thought and it changed my understanding, he even says it changed the way I spoke. He said, when I was a child, I spake as a child. Now, what's that talking about? Let me ask you something. What do you talk about? Now, don't forget what we're trying to get to here. Let me make myself very, very clear. I'm talking about male leadership. But male leadership is not being a tyrant. It's not being a dictator. It's not being the boss and telling everybody what to do and barking out orders. Male leadership is the kind of leadership that Jesus Christ offered. Male leadership is the kind of leadership that Paul the Apostle offered. Male leadership in the Bible is not the same as Southern leadership or American leadership or necessarily civil leadership or political leadership. If we're going to believe in, as we do, that the Bible teaches that men are to be leaders, then we must understand what God says about those men, what kind of men they're supposed to be, and clearly those men are to be mature men. And when they are mature men, it affects the way they think, it affects their understanding, and it affects their very speech. So to discuss our speech, I could ask the question, what do you talk about? Is your talk mature? Or do you talk about things that are so silly, trivial, insignificant all the time? Listen, I know there's a place for that. I know sometimes we get caught up in a conversation about all we can think to talk about is the weather. Well, it's going to be cold today. Well, it sure is hot today. Well, the weather said. And maybe sometimes that's about all you can think to talk about. That's not my point. That's not my message. I realize that sometimes we're not conversationalist, but sometimes what we talk about tells us a little bit about our maturity level. And is it always about silly things and trivial things? The Bible says that when we grow up, we're to be sober-minded. There ought to be some maturity about our conversation. Our conversation ought to, the Bible says our conversation is in heaven. The Bible says set your affection on things above. What do you talk about? But maybe more importantly, is your speech clean? Is your speech wholesome? Is your speech profitable to others? You see, the Bible says that Paul is talking about what happened when he became a man, and it affected the way he spoke. There's a verse over in Proverbs. Let me just give this to you, give you something to think about. As mature men, what kind of speech are we engaged in? The Bible says this in Proverbs chapter 16, verse 24. Listen to what the Bible says. Pleasant words are as an honeycomb, sweet to the soul and health to the bones. Pleasant words are as an honeycomb, sweet to the soul and health to the bones. Hey, do you speak pleasant words? Now, please don't misunderstand what I'm saying. But I'm telling you that when I first got married, for example, I was 18, and my words sometimes were harsh. I grew up with an abusive father. I grew up with a father who was physically abusive and verbally abusive. And the way he talked to others was a disgrace. The way he talked to my mom was a disgrace. And it was degrading. And it was belittling. And I caught myself doing that as a young Christian at 18 years of age. I got married and I talked down to my wife. You know why? I was childish. It was all about me. I was immature. I wasn't a leader. I was a big baby. That's the way I look at it now. So listen to what Paul says. When I became a man, I put away childish things, and I thought differently, and I understood differently, and I talked differently. Do you know what the Bible says in Colossians chapter 4? Now listen, don't misunderstand this. There's a time to be stern. There's a time to be firm. There's a time to speak, thus saith the Lord. There's a time just to be brutally honest. But the Bible says, for example, in Colossians, I believe it's Colossians, let me look it up, chapter 4, verse 6, let your speech be always with grace, seasoned with salt, that you may know how you ought to answer every man. Let your speech be seasoned always with grace, be always with grace, seasoned with salt. Why, think about what that's talking about. Think about what God's telling us and teaching us here. Listen to Ephesians chapter 4. Have you ever thought about the sins of the tongue and how immature we are by our very speech? The Bible says in Ephesians chapter 4, verse 29, it says, "Let no corrupt communication proceed out of your mouth, but that which is good to the use of edifying, that it may minister grace unto the hearers." I used to hear my father-in-law say, he'd say, "If you can't say anything good about somebody, just don't say anything. If you can't say anything good, just don't say anything." Here the Bible says, don't let corrupt communication come out of your mouth, but that which is good to the use of edifying. He says, don't grieve the Holy Spirit in verse 30. And then in verse 31, he tells you the things that do grieve God. What is it? "Let all bitterness and wrath and anger and clamor and evil speaking be put away from you with all malice, and be you kind one to another." You know what grieves the Spirit of God? The way we talk. Stop and think about this. We're saved and we're called children of God. We're called children of the Most High God. Now, you have children. If you have children, what grieves you? When they're snapping at each other all the time and fussing at each other all the time and they can't get along? I wonder how much it grieves God when he looks down at his church, his family, his children, and they're backbiting and they're gossiping and caught up in slander and bitterness and corrupt communication. Here's what I'm telling you, men. If we're going to be the leaders that God wants us to be, the men that God wants us to be, it's going to affect the way we think. We ought to think biblically about any subject on the planet. Whatever that subject is, we ought to have a biblical perspective. It ought to affect the way we understand, and that is applying knowledge and wisdom and information with understanding. And it ought to affect the way we speak. And our speech ought to be helpful and not always tearing someone else down. Our speech ought to build people, not belittle people. I know there's a time that the Bible says, faithful are the wounds of a friend. And sometimes you have to be honest, but you ought to be honest to be beneficial. You ought to be honest in order to help somebody, not to hurt somebody. And so if we're going to be leaders, men, 1 Corinthians 13:11 has much to say. We're out of time. We'll talk more about this subject in our next study. But thanks again for listening, and may the Lord bless you as you serve Him.
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4: Your Carthage Family Radio weather forecast for the overnight, a low of 65 degrees. On Wednesday, partly cloudy skies with a high of 90. Wednesday night, a low of 68. For Thursday, I have 91 degrees and mostly sunny. 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
1: With SRN News, I'm Rich Thomason in Washington. Inflation heated up last month, coming in a bit hotter than expected. Consumer price index up 3.7% from a year ago. Gasoline, price of gas playing a big role in that increase. Arizona and Montana on President Trump's itinerary today will be campaigning for Republicans running in the midterm elections. The other day in Alaska, he had a dire prediction should a blue wave wash over that state.
2: They will destroy everything that we've built. We've built something in Alaska as an example. Nobody's ever seen anything like it. They will destroy it. They will terminate it. They'll terminate all the jobs, all the oil deals, all the everything that we've made. I've done more for this state than any other state in the union.
1: Pope Leo said to be resting peacefully after cancer surgery at Rome's Gemelli Hospital. Correspondent Nick Harper says the operation lasted roughly 90 minutes.
3: Doctors say Pope Leo was diagnosed with lung cancer during surgery, with doctors removing part of his lung, the lower lobe, on his right lung. The Vatican confirmed the news after the surgery and added the diagnosis had been suspected.
1: Bank of America being slapped with a big fine.
4: The U.S. Treasury announced on Tuesday over $1.2 billion in penalties against the nation's second largest bank for the alleged violation of anti-money laundering and sanction laws. The Treasury says the fines stem from the bank's failure to report over $5 billion in suspicious transactions, including some that were indicative of Chinese money laundering networks. The fine comes days after American Express was hit with a $350 million penalty over similar allegations. I'm Mark Mayfield.
1: On Wall Street, the Dow futures down 17 points, NASDAQ futures off 167. This is SRN News. The two-state solution may be dead.
5: For decades, diplomats have promoted a vision of a Palestinian state existing side by side with Israel in peace and harmony. But a new poll from the Pew Research Center finds most Israelis and Palestinians don't believe it will ever happen. 56% of Israelis say peaceful coexistence with the Palestinians is impossible, and 68% of Palestinians feel the same way about the Jewish state. Meanwhile, the Israel-Hamas war remains unresolved. Michael Harrington reporting.
1: A Monroe, Michigan high school volleyball player is filing a lawsuit alleging that she was not told that a boy was playing against her. The suit, filed by Briley Lechner and her father, accuses Monroe Public Schools, the superintendent, Michigan High School Athletic Association, and the athletic director of violating her federal civil rights under Title IX. The suit says school officials intentionally discriminated against the girls. This is SRN News. Big cities, big rodent populations.
6: A new report from Terminex names New York City the most rat-infested city in the country for 2026, with Los Angeles and Philadelphia right behind it. Houston moved into the top five this year, and Detroit clawed its way into the top 10 for the first time. Experts say big populations, plenty of food, and lots of hiding spots make these cities paradise for rodents. Meanwhile, the city with the fewest rat problems on the list is Spokane, Washington, coming in dead last at number 50. I'm Monica Nelson.
1: Grocery store chain Kroger plans to lay off 3,000 corporate employees over the next 3 years. Kroger says it has to adapt and take advantage of technology. Last month, Kroger laid out its AI plans that it says will aim to improve the customer experience, make work easier for associates, and produce better business outcomes.

0: More details at srnnews.com.
1: Your Smith County forecast for this Wednesday: sunshine prevails throughout the day, a high temperature in the afternoon around 88 degrees. Overnight tonight, clear skies, a low around 62 degrees. On Thursday, sunshine again, record high temperatures near 88 degrees. Overnight Thursday night, mostly clear skies, a low near 61. 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

0: know how thou oughtest to behave thyself in the house of God.
1: Hello, this is David Snyder, President of Baptist International Missions Incorporated, welcoming you to today's broadcast of Moments for Missions under the direction of our Vice President, Dr. J.B. Godfrey.
2: 2 Peter chapter 3 and verse 9 is a verse I use a lot of times, and it says, "The Lord is not slack concerning his promise, as some men count slackness, but is longsuffering to usward, not willing that any should perish, but that all should come to repentance." Well, we missionaries believe that. We believe that God wants people to be saved. And yesterday, I shared news from Mark Garrison and his family serving the Lord down in South America and Colombia. And today, I want to tell you about Peter Putney and his family, who are also in Colombia, not in the same location, in a different city. But let me share what's happening down there. They've had many opportunities to preach the gospel. Back in July, they said, "We had the privilege of traveling to Guatemala to preach a youth conference. The Lord blessed tremendously. We saw several teens receive Christ, as well as many made decisions. And perhaps the greatest blessing was being able to enter a public school in Guatemala City and preach to around 700 teens and young people. And we pray that the Lord will use the seeds that were sown in those young hearts." And then this year, Elizabeth, that's Mrs. Putney, and the other missionary ladies worked hard to host our first ever ladies' camp. They were blessed with over 40 ladies from our church attending, and the Lord truly blessed. We saw many decisions made for the Lord. We have seen lasting fruit from these decisions as well. And we have teen camp coming up in October, so please pray that the Lord will use that time as well. And then they had an answer prayer. They've been praying for a van, and we want to praise the Lord for answering our prayers and providing us with a new church van for our Rio Negro church. As you know, our other van has been operating at our church in Santa Marta, and we had a tremendous need for another van to replace it. We'd like to thank all those who contributed to this purchase. And may the Lord bless your generosity. We're already putting the van to work in the ministry. Well, that's the heart of a missionary. We're always looking out, looking beyond what we're doing right now, and how can we reach other people. And again, I praise the Lord for these faithful younger families. They're not kids, of course. The Putneys are not. They have four children, but they're young compared to an old guy like me. And thank the Lord for their burden to reach out into areas all around them. Now, they also say lately, "We have been breaking attendance records at our Rio Negro church. We've had several weeks in a row with 120 in attendance, and we recently hosted a Bible conference in which we were packed out every night. And thankfully, we are well on our way to having our permits approved to start our auditorium expansion. Please continue to pray that the permits would be approved and that we could start construction very soon. We really need the space. Thank you again for your prayers and support." And they have some praises. One is the Reisingers. That's another one of our missionary families who have recently been working down in that part of the world. And their visas have been approved. And boy, that is an answer to prayer. And again, they praise the Lord for their new church van that they were able to purchase, and for a great Bible conference. And then they ask us to continue to pray with them about getting all the paperwork and the permits approved so that they can expand their auditorium. And then also pray with them and pray with us for more laborers from countries all over the world who need more workers to go and bring people to faith in the Lord Jesus Christ.
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0: Well, now, did you hear what that man said? He said this is the Preaching of the Cross radio broadcast, and it is. I'm Brother James, and I greet you once again in the name of our Lord and Savior Jesus Christ, the Lamb of God, which taketh away the sin of the world. And I am so very happy that you have seen fit, to join with us on the radio today. Hope and pray you can stay with us for the full half an hour as we discuss yet another glorious topic from the Word of God, drawn from our considerations of the Bible book of Philippians. If I have not miscounted somewhere, this is program number 42 in our series of studies of this wonderful Bible book, really speaking about the realities, the true realities of the Christian life as God would have it to be lived, as God makes it possible for us to live a life that's pleasing in His sight. On the broadcast last time, we were discussing the incredible change that is going to take place when the born-again believer meets Jesus Christ at His return for His church. Now, that's a complicated way of saying things, but you've got to be very, very careful. You see, people talk about the return of the Lord, and it could mean just about anything, depending upon the spiritual condition of the speaker and the spiritual condition of the hearer. When we say the return of the Lord Jesus Christ, we could mean His literal return to set foot on this earth to establish His kingdom as promised throughout the Old Testament and is clearly taught in the book of Revelation and other places in the New Testament. We could be referring to that. Or we could be referring to the time when Jesus Christ returns in the clouds, does not come all the way to set His foot upon this earth, but returns in the clouds to catch away from this world every man, woman, boy, and girl who has put their faith and trust in Him for the forgiveness of their sins and the saving of their soul. We could be referring to either of those. Now, some liberal groups who don't believe the Bible would say the coming of the Lord is when Jesus moves into your heart, or the coming of the Lord is this general feeling of godliness sweeping across the land. They might write some silly song like, "Mine eyes have seen the glory of the coming of the Lord," when, of course, they hadn't seen any such thing. But we are referring in Philippians chapter 3 to the time when Jesus Christ returns in the clouds to take born-again believers from this earth to be with Him in heaven. And at that time, those who had previously died, whose souls had gone to be with Him in heaven, because as we saw in the Bible, to be absent from the body is to be present with the Lord, at that time He will raise the bodies of those saints who had previously died and change them. At the same time, He is changing the bodies of those who were alive and remain. And then together, we will all meet the Lord in the air, and so shall we ever be with the Lord. Now, I can't read all those verses again today on this program. We read them on the last broadcast and looked at them in detail. But if I did that again today, it would be like watching a rerun. Only you wouldn't be watching. It'd be like listening to a rerun, which would be fine for those of you that couldn't be with us last time, but it wouldn't be entirely enjoyable for those who were listeners to the last program. So we're going to have to move forward, and I can't argue with or debate with you about what we read last time that you didn't hear read. I'm telling you the truth. That's what the Bible says. Our passage was Philippians 3 and verse number 20, which says, "For our conversation is in heaven, from whence also we look for the Savior," there's only one, And that's who we're looking for. We're not looking for heaven to come down. We're looking for the Savior to come down. We're looking for the Savior. Who is it? The Lord Jesus Christ. There's no question about who is the one and only Savior. It's Jesus Christ. And the Bible says, who shall change our vile body, that it may be fashioned like unto his glorious body, according to the working whereby he is able even to subdue all things unto himself. You know what we call in our modern world, do you know what we call that which people wear, that with which people clothe themselves, cover themselves? We call it fashion, do we not? Now the Bible says that one day we are going to change fashion. Do you know what that means? That means just as clothes cover your body, so your body covers you. I wish I'd get this across to people. You are not your body. The body is the clothing you wear while you live on this earth. One day you are going to move. You are no longer going to live on this earth. If you're saved, you're going to live in heaven. If you're not saved, you're going to live in hellfire. But one day, you're going to move. You're going to relocate. Now, when you do, this body, specially designed to house you while you live on earth, will not be sufficient to house you when you live either in heaven or in hell. So, those of us who are going to heaven are promised that we are going to get a new body, like the body in which the Lord Jesus Christ himself is living in heaven right now. And we are going to get a body that suits us, enables us, equips us to live in heaven just as we are living now on earth. And so that's called a change of fashion. Now who's going to bring that about? Jesus Christ the Lord, by his power and through his grace, is going to change our bodies. Now, on the last program, we considered what the Word of God says about these bodies. He said they are vile bodies. And that is so offensive to self-loving modern man that the Bible's produced by self-loving modern men for self-loving modern men have altered Philippians 3:21 so that, for example, in the New International Version, your body is not called vile, but it's vile. It smells if you don't bathe it and perfume it on a regular basis. It rots the moment God takes the person out of the body. You find that when the body is no longer serving the purpose for which it was made, it becomes a horrible thing. In fact, so horrible that people either burn them up or bury them. They don't keep them around. You say, why not? They are vile. I'm not trying to be rude or insulting. I'm trying to get you to stop thinking so materially and so carnally and to get you to think biblically. People's entire lives are devoted to their bodies. And what a cruel deception that is. Because nobody in the world has enough money to keep this body running without decay, without corruption, without revealing its vile nature. Oh, you might, with a few million bucks, postpone it, but you'll not alter the inevitable destination of the body in which you are now living. So I ask you, do you have some hope beyond the grave, some certain promise of life extending beyond this one You do if you've put your faith and trust in the Lord Jesus Christ. He's going to change our vile bodies and make them like unto his glorious body. Now, I don't have all the details on that. Neither do you. Nobody does. But I know this without the details. Vile sounds worse than glorious, and glorious sounds better than vile. Now that much I know. If there was nothing else in the Bible about the future state of the believer, that would be sufficient to prove to me that the future state is better than, superior to, the current state. You've got to get that. All right, let's consider some other verses. For example, where do we even start here? The blessed hope of the Christian. It's called a blessed hope in Titus 2:13. Is the appearing of our life. The Bible says in Colossians chapter 3 and verse number 4, when Christ, who is our life, shall appear. You understand that? Jesus didn't give me life, he is my life. I have no life without Jesus Christ. You ever hear people say, get a life? Well, that's more biblically accurate than they know. Because a person without Jesus Christ, the Bible says they are dead in trespasses and sins. And they need to be revived. When sin came, they died. And so they need to be reborn. And so this notion of get a life, it's true. Jesus Christ is the life. If you're saved, he is our life. Now this is why, again, these humanistic approaches to Christianity are so hurtful. You've probably heard people say over and over again, without giving it any thought, let Christ come into your life. Well, that's kind of a nice thing, that wonderful you would allow poor little Jesus to come into your fantastic life. The reason that is utter nonsense is because, according to the Word of God, if you don't have Jesus Christ, you don't have any life for him to come into. He is the life. Jesus said, I am the way, the truth, and the what? Life. There's no life outside of Jesus Christ. You have no life to so kindly, thank you very much, let Christ come into. And so what we're looking for, our blessed hope, is that our very life, Jesus Christ, is going to come and so change our bodies that we will be able to leave the bondage of this world and enter into the liberty and freedom of heaven and actually live there and survive there. Because just as surely as God at present has given us a body equipped for life on this earth, he is going to give us a body equipped for life there in heaven. Now, I don't know about you, that's something to look forward to. The Bible says in 1 John 2:28 that Jesus Christ will in fact appear. It's not a myth, it's not a fairy tale. It's a reality. It's a sure and certain hope looked forward to and anticipated by all those who are saved. In this sense, or in a sense, his appearing, his coming, will be a judgment of the quick and the dead. 2 Timothy 4:1 says that. Now how can that be? Because everybody's not going to heaven. Only in the obituary page of the local newspaper does everybody go to heaven. That's the only place. In reality, people who have humbled themselves and trusted Jesus Christ as their Savior go to heaven. And those who trusted anything else or everything else, no matter how many good deeds they did, they die in their sin and go to hell, because Jesus Christ is the only way to heaven. So, in the sense that some people go to be with the Lord when he comes, and some people are left behind when he comes. In that sense, his coming is a judgment. It divides some people from others. Also, those that are in Christ are the only ones that shall be taken. You remember the passage we read last time in 1 Thessalonians? The dead in Christ shall rise. Then we, believers, who are alive and remain, shall be caught up together with them. So who's together? All the people who believe to meet the Lord in the air. It's a separating. It's a dividing. But the division has already taken place before the Lord comes. Some believed on him, some rejected him. That's the dividing line. It's not determined at the coming of the Lord. It's determined right now as you decide whether or not to trust Jesus or cling to your religion. And if you trust Jesus, you're on the saved side and you get to go. And if you haven't trusted Jesus, you're on the lost side and you don't get to go. It's that simple. Couldn't be any clearer in the Word of God. Now, the believers will be freed from their vile bodies. We talked about that. They're called the body of death. That's what we're living in, a body of death, Romans 7:24. And the Lord is going to change it and make it incorruptible like his. Just like his. And we talked about that on the last broadcast. And this is known as, in Ephesians 4:30, this is known as the redemption of the body. Now hear me very carefully. When I trusted Jesus Christ as my Savior, when you trusted Jesus Christ as your Savior, if you have, you were saved. Hang on. You were saved. What did we say factually from the Bible just a few moments ago? You are not your body. You live inside your body. I'm sure you understand that. So what does that mean? Obviously it means your body did not get saved. So this is the great conflict in the life of a saved man or a saved woman. I am saved, but I am living in a body that is not saved. I am free from the power of sin, but my body has not been freed from the power of sin. That is why there is such an ongoing conflict and spiritual warfare within each individual who is saved. Now, one day, the Jesus Christ who redeemed me is going to come and call us away, and in the act of transporting us from earth to heaven, he is going to redeem our bodies. Now, how did he redeem my soul? He changed me from sinner to saint. He changed me from child of God to child of the devil. Now what is he going to do in that hour of our catching away to be with him? He's going to change our bodies from vile to glorious, from corruptible to incorruptible. What a marvelous day that will be. Now, I've got to digress here just for a minute. I've got to take a quick little side trip. This is why many of you continue to be deceived and manipulated by these so-called healers. Since your body has not been saved, you have absolutely no promise or guarantee of physical health and freedom from corruption and decay in your physical body. It hasn't been saved. It is vile. It is falling apart. It is wearing out. Stop letting people pervert the scriptures to manipulate your emotions to steal money from you. You're welcome. All right, so the Bible says we're waiting for the redemption of our body. This hope, the Bible says, should keep us pure. Why, if you knew a special guest might arrive at your home this afternoon, you would want that home as prepared as possible for the arrival of that special guest. Knowing that Jesus Christ the Lord could come, may come, at any moment, will lead you and motivate you to keep this body, this house in which you live, as prepared for His coming as it can possibly be at all times. You see, the hope of the sure, soon, instantaneous, unannounced coming of the Lord keeps a man, keeps a woman living pure. It's a wonderful thing. It's a tremendous motivator for right living and spiritual living. Now, let me give you this idea of the house and of moving and so forth just as quickly as I can here, just in the few minutes that we have remaining. Come to 2 Corinthians chapter number 4. 2 Corinthians chapter 4. And let's start reading there at verse number 16. 2 Corinthians 4 and verse number 16. Here the Bible says, "For which cause we faint not, but though our outward man perish." You see that? There's your mortal body. And it is a fact that it's dying every single minute of every single day. Yet, the inward man, that's the real you, that's the saved person on the inside of the earth suit, on the inside of the body. The Bible says, the inward man is renewed day by day. Every single day, that eternal life is just as new as it was the moment God gave it to you in the person of His Son, the Lord Jesus Christ. Verse 17, "For our light affliction, which is but for," I like this, "a moment," that's how short your life on this earth is, "worketh for us a far more exceeding and eternal weight of glory, while we look not the things which are seen," that's your physical body, "but at the things which are not seen," the coming of the Lord. "For the things which are seen are temporal," your physical body, "but the things which are not seen," heaven, Jesus, new body, "are what? Eternal." You see that? Eternal. What do you have that lasts? Your salvation. What do you have that's permanent? Your soul. That's what you ought to be focused upon. That's what you ought to be gazing at, and that's the mark you should be pressing toward, that heavenly calling. Now, 5:1 says, "For we know that if our earthly house of this tabernacle were dissolved, we have a building of God, and house not made with hands, eternal in the heavens. For in this we groan, earnestly desiring to be clothed upon with our house which is from heaven. If so be that being clothed we should not be found naked." Now, do you see that? Do you see that? What is your body called? A house. You know what a house is? It's a place where somebody lives. What is your body called in that passage? It's called clothing. That's what you wear to cover something. Look, your body is not you. It's what you live in. And one day you have to move out. Where are you going to go? You either trust Jesus Christ as your Savior, and He comes and takes you to heaven, gives you a new body, glorious body, deathless body, a land where all is joy and love and peace and light forever and forever and forever. Or you try anything else, religion, good deeds, atheism, cult membership, try anything else, and you die and go to hell and are tormented forever and ever and ever. That's it. That's the choices. No third option. Heaven or hell, which for you? And it's all based upon your relationship to Jesus Christ. Now, you don't become a Christian through works. You don't become a Christian through church membership. You don't become a Christian by abandoning non-Christian things. The Bible says that Jesus Christ died to pay for your sins on the cross at Calvary. And that God was so satisfied with the payment Jesus made for the sins of the whole world that He has agreed to pardon all the sins of any man, woman, boy, and girl who will forsake their own self-righteousness and trust completely in what Jesus did for them. So I'm asking you today, my friend, I'm not asking you if you go to church. I'm not asking you if you're a good person. I'm not asking you if you're trying to do the best you can. I want to know, are you willing to abandon all hope of saving yourself and put all of your trust and all of your confidence in the Savior, the Lord Jesus Christ, who died, was buried, and rose again? If you will trust Him, God will save you on the merits of Jesus Christ. If you do not trust Him, you will lose your soul in hell, because the only thing acceptable to God is the righteousness of His Son, the Lord Jesus Christ. I hope and pray that you have trusted Him, if not, that you will trust Him before He comes again, and He may come today. 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The announcer will be on now in just a moment to let you know when this program will be heard again over this radio station, and we hope that at that time you and a friend that you invite to listen with you will join us for the Preaching of the Cross radio broadcast. Until then, I'm Brother James. May the Lord richly bless you, and good day.
1: With SRN News, I'm Rich Thomason in Washington. Inflation heated up last month, coming in a bit hotter than expected. Consumer price index up 3.7% from a year ago. Gasoline, price of gas playing a big role in that increase. Arizona and Montana on President Trump's itinerary today will be campaigning for Republicans running in the midterm elections. The other day in Alaska, he had a dire prediction should a blue wave wash over that state.
2: They will destroy everything that we've built. We've built something in Alaska as an example. Nobody's ever seen anything like it. They will destroy it. They will terminate it. They'll terminate all the jobs, all the oil deals, all the everything that we've made. We've done things. I've done more for this state than any other state in the union.
1: Pope Leo said to be resting peacefully after cancer surgery at Rome's Gemelli Hospital. Correspondent Nick Harper says the operation lasted roughly 90 minutes.
3: Doctors say Pope Leo was diagnosed with lung cancer during surgery, with doctors removing part of his lung, the lower lobe, on his right lung. The Vatican confirmed the news after the surgery and added the diagnosis had been suspected.
1: Bank of America being slapped with a big fine.
4: The U.S. Treasury announced on Tuesday over $1.2 billion in penalties against the nation's second largest bank for the alleged violation of anti-money laundering and sanction laws. The Treasury says the fines stem from the bank's failure to report over $5 billion in suspicious transactions, including some that were indicative of Chinese money laundering networks. The fine comes days after American Express was hit with a $350 million penalty over similar allegations. I'm Mark Mayfield.
1: On Wall Street, the Dow futures down 17 points, NASDAQ futures off 167. This is SRN News.
5: Your Smith County forecast for this Wednesday, sunshine prevails throughout the day, a high temperature in the afternoon around 88 degrees. Overnight tonight, clear skies, a low around 62 degrees. On Thursday, sunshine again, record high temperatures near 88 degrees. Overnight Thursday night, mostly clear skies, a low near 61. 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

Crispeth County forecast for this Wednesday. Sunshine prevails throughout the day. A high temperature in the afternoon around 88 degrees. Overnight tonight, clear skies, a low around 62 degrees. On Thursday, sunshine again. Record high temperatures near 88 degrees. Overnight Thursday night, mostly clear skies, a low near 61. 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
1: With SRN News, I'm Rich Thomason in Washington. Cost of energy, specifically gasoline, played a big role in last month's hotter-than-expected inflation report. The consumer price index rose 3.7% compared to a year ago. It was up 0.6 from August. Still waiting for the other shoe to drop following deadly strikes by Iran-backed Houthi rebels on the main airport in the Saudi capital. One key question is, what will President Trump do?
2: Speaking to reporters outside the White House, Trump only said the Houthis are behaving very badly when asked if he had made a decision. Over the weekend, Houthi strikes on a Saudi Arabian airport killed more than a dozen people and injured hundreds of others. At least one American was among those killed. Trump had said on Saturday that he was weighing his options. I'm Mark Mayfield.
1: Pope Leo is recovering in a Rome hospital following lung cancer surgery. A lower lobe was removed from his right lung. The procedure lasted about 90 minutes. The Pope's future course of treatment remains to be seen. Despite the so-called energy ceasefire between Russia and Ukraine, Russia continues to hammer Ukraine's energy infrastructure. The BBC's Dan Johnson in Kyiv.
3: President Zelensky has again posted on X saying that his city, his country, has been hit by Russian ballistic missiles without any intelligence being shared by international partners. So that means his people are at risk. They say the cause of this is being investigated. There's been some speculation today this may have been because of weather conditions or because Russia is using a new model of missiles. There's not been any confirmation of exactly what the gap here is that has left these skies vulnerable.
1: President Trump will campaign for Republican candidates in two states today. The midterm elections now just 3 weeks away. On Wall Street, the Dow is up about 147 points, NASDAQ down 112. 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ESPN is under fire.
4: At issue is a policy the Giant Sports Network enforces on the crowd that attends its weekly College Game Day show. Amongst the list of prohibited items for people who want to gather on camera behind the host during the live broadcast are religious signs. In fact, signs urging people to accept Christ have appeared in the crowd at game day shows this season, but ESPN apparently is clearly seeking to banish them. Michael Harrington reporting.
1: The congregation of Key Stewart Church in Gallatin, Tennessee is celebrating ownership of the historic property after 157 years. The parishioners gained ownership this year after leaving the United Methodist Church. Leaders say that owning the property gives the predominantly black congregation greater control over its future and resources, with members getting to decide on how money that is raised locally can be spent by the church. This is SRN News. Florida's panhandle communities getting millions of dollars in recovery funds following last week's hurricane.
5: Governor Ron DeSantis announced about $27 million for 14 rural communities to support infrastructure improvements and economic development. He said thousands of utility workers have restored power to about 95% of customers who lost electricity during that storm. DeSantis also mentioned that the hurricane-related death toll had risen to 6. Keith Peters reporting.
1: A Saudi man working as an OpenAI engineer is facing charges after allegedly planting an eavesdropping device inside an executive conference room in the company's San Francisco office. The Justice Department says the man is charged with using or attempting to use a device to intercept spoken communications. FBI Director Kash Patel says he was trying to record sensitive information about the company's tech. More details, SRNNews.com.
0: Your Smith County forecast for this Wednesday, sunshine prevails throughout the day, a high temperature in the afternoon around 88 degrees. Overnight tonight, clear skies, a low around 62 degrees. On Thursday, sunshine again, record high temperatures near 88 degrees. Overnight Thursday night, mostly clear skies, a low near 61. 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
0: Pastor Nolan's church had been blessed this year, and he wanted to do something nice for the church's three employees. 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
3: 2 Samuel chapter 9, I'd like for us to read the whole chapter. And then it's a great little picture in the Old Testament of what the Lord Jesus Christ has done for us. And like a poor wretched beggar who have found fortune and fame. Boys brought me out. I'm glad I can sing Saved by the Blood this morning.
4: Amen.
3: I feel bad for you if you can't sing Saved by the Blood. All right, 2 Samuel chapter 9. When you find it, let's stand together and honor the reading of the Word of God. I'll read all 13 verses if you'll follow along with me. 2 Samuel chapter 9, verse 1. The Bible says, "And David said, Is there yet any that is left of the house of Saul that I may show him kindness for Jonathan's sake? And there was of the house of Saul a servant whose name was Ziba. And when they had called him unto David, the king said unto him, Art thou Ziba? And he said, Thy servant is he. And the king said, Is there not yet any of the house of Saul that I may show the kindness of God unto him? And Ziba said unto the king, Jonathan hath yet a son, which is lame on his feet. And the king said unto him, Where is he? And Ziba said unto the king, Behold, he is in the house of Machir, the son of Amiel in Lodibar. Then King David sent and fetched him out of the house of Machir, the son of Amiel, from Lodibar. Now when Mephibosheth, the son of Jonathan, the son of Saul, was coming to David, he fell on his face and did reverence. And David said, Mephibosheth, and he answered, Behold thy servant. And David said unto him, Fear not, for I will surely show thee kindness for Jonathan thy father's sake, and will restore thee all the land of Saul thy father, and thou shalt eat bread at my table continually. And he bowed himself and said, What is thy servant, that thou shouldest look upon such a dead dog as I am? Then the king called to Ziba, Saul's servant, and said unto him, I have given unto thy master's son all that pertained to Saul and to all his house. Thou therefore and thy sons and thy servants shall till the land for him, and thou shalt bring in the fruits, that thy master's son may have food to eat. But Mephibosheth, thy master's son, shall eat bread alway at my table. Now Ziba had 15 sons and 20 servants. Then said Ziba unto the king, According to all that my lord the king hath commanded his servant, so shall thy servant do. As for Mephibosheth, said the king, he shall eat at my table as one of the king's sons. And Mephibosheth had a young son whose name was Micah, and all that dwelt in the house of Ziba were servants unto Mephibosheth. So Mephibosheth dwelt in Jerusalem, for he did eat continually at the king's table, and was lame on both his feet." All right, you can be seated. Now, if you're a Bible reader or familiar in any way with the history and background of Israel, you may recall that at the stage that this account transpires, there has been a long-standing controversy between the house of Saul, the first king over Israel, and the house of David, the rightful king over Israel. And though David had faithfully served King Saul in the days of his youth, in his court and on the field of battle, envy had taken root in the heart of King Saul. And the latter chapters of 1 Samuel record a string of attempts on David's life by King Saul. We come to the place in course of time that Saul dies on the field of battle, and David is eventually exalted first to the throne of Judah over his own household, and then ultimately to the throne of Israel, reigning from Jerusalem. But in that intervening time between Saul's death and David's ascension over the united house, there had been a lengthy and bloody civil war between the household of Saul and the household of David. But when we pick up the Word of God in 2 Samuel chapter 9, David has united the kingdom of Israel under his rule, and the house of Saul has been subjugated under his feet, and he is at last the undisputed monarch over the entire house of Israel. Now, in spite of the bitter conflict between the house of Saul and the house of David, David himself had never had a friend so dear as Jonathan, the son of King Saul. The Bible says in one place that the soul of Jonathan was knit to the soul of David. And the son of Saul, in his confidence in David's royal credentials, had previously in 1 Samuel chapter 20 besought David to never cut off his household, but to always show kindness to his house forever. That's in 1 Samuel chapter 20 verse 15. And so David and Jonathan had actually entered in years earlier to a covenant one with another, and they had pledged one to another that the Lord be between me and thee and between my seed and thy seed forever in 1 Samuel 21 verse 42. Evidently one day when David had seen some relative peace upon his household in the season of his reign, it had come into David's heart and mind the covenant that he had made with Jonathan many years previous, and Jonathan's request that he might not cut off his household but might show kindness to his offspring. And so as David contemplated, I suspect, the covenant that he had forged between he and Jonathan, he rose up and said in 2 Samuel chapter 9 verse 1, "Is there yet any that is left of the house of Saul that I may show him kindness for Jonathan's sake?" It reminds me of what the Apostle Paul said in Titus chapter 3. In Titus chapter 3, a great passage on salvation. In Titus chapter 3 and verse 4, it says, "But after that, the kindness and love of God our Savior toward man appeared, not by works of righteousness which we have done, but according to His mercy He saved us by the washing of regeneration and renewing of the Holy Ghost, which He shed on us abundantly through Jesus Christ our Savior, that being justified by His grace, we should be made heirs according to the hope of eternal life." And this entire scene reminds me of the kindness of God towards sinners like you and I for the sake of His Son, the Lord Jesus Christ. Every good thing that you have today is for the sake of the Lord Jesus Christ. If you've known the forgiveness of sins, it's not for your righteousness, it's for the kindness of God for the sake of His Son and our Savior, the Lord Jesus Christ. And I see in this chapter a vivid picture of the grace of God in saving poor, lost sinners. And there are three things that I find that are really emphasized in the text that we've read today. One of those things is the kindness of David. It is mentioned three times in this chapter, in verse 1, in verse 3, in verse 7. The Holy Ghost wants you to know that David is being kind, not because of the merits of the object of his kindness, but because of his arrangement with his dear friend from years past. Secondly, the thing that's emphasized in this passage, it really frames the passage in verses 3 and verse 13, is the lame condition of Mephibosheth. You begin with that information. The chapter ends with that information. The Holy Spirit wants you to understand that Mephibosheth has not the power to get to the king's house. He has not the power to walk on his own. God wants you to know that Mephibosheth was in a lame condition. The third thing that's emphasized in this passage, not only the kindness of David and the lameness of Mephibosheth, but four times in this chapter it makes reference to Mephibosheth eating at the king's table. In chapter 9, verses 7 and 10 and 11 and 13, it emphasizes the fact that lame as he may be, once an enemy at enmity with David's house because of his birth, Mephibosheth has received the privilege of eating continually at the king's table. So here's your outline. Some of the young people taking notes this morning, that's a blessing. Here's your outline. I see in this chapter the search of a gracious king. The search of a gracious king in David's kindness shown to Mephibosheth. I see, secondly, the surrender of a hopeless cripple. This entire chapter pivots on verse 6, where we see Mephibosheth's spirit and attitude toward the kindness of King David. And then thirdly, I see in this chapter the security of a royal table. Never would Mephibosheth eat alone again. He would always have a place at the king's table. The search of a gracious king, the surrender of a hopeless cripple, and the security of a royal table. In verses 1 through 5, the search of a gracious king. Now you know that David is one of the outstanding Old Testament figures and types of the Lord Jesus Christ. Now we could mention many ways. We'll mention some more tonight in the message. But David was faithful in his youth, obedient to his father, even as the Lord Jesus Christ was. You can see a type and picture of the Lord Jesus Christ in the life of David in his exploits against God's enemies. You can see a picture and a type of the Lord Jesus Christ in David's suffering at Saul's hand. You can see it in the righteousness by which David reigned over the house of Israel. But here we find a picture of the Son of God in David's depth of kindness for undeserving, unloved, long forgotten sinners. Aren't you glad the Lord Jesus Christ showed some kindness to you when so many others would not? I find in this chapter the desire of David's heart to search out for an undeserving sinner. David obviously was not motivated by any selfish gain. There was nothing in the house of Saul that could profit David. As a matter of fact, David possessed everything that once belonged to Saul. That's how he was of authority to take what once belonged to Mephibosheth and give it back to him. There was no power or prize to be gained by the expression of grace that we find in David toward Mephibosheth, and yet David is compelled in his heart to show kindness to such an unworthy household of Saul's. And it reminds me of the Lord Jesus Christ and the fashion in which He has moved with compassion toward sinners like you and I, so far from deserving His love and kindness and grace. None of Saul's house, as far as David knew in verse 1, had even survived the civil war between his house and Saul's. That's how thorough the judgment of God had been upon Saul's family for Saul's sake. But David knew what it was like to be forsaken and despised. There was a time in the life of David where he was run out of the kingdom. He was vanquished from his place of worship. He was chased away from the land of his nativity, all because of an evil king, Saul. And there is David, the rightful king and heir to the throne over Israel, living in a cave. And out there in the cave, he was so grateful when those that were indebted and those that were distressed and those that were dismayed in 1 Samuel chapter 22 joined themselves to David. He appreciated somebody that would express some compassion and some kindness in his time of need. And can I say to you today, the Lord Jesus Christ has an interest in our suffering because He too has suffered. He knows what it means to be forsaken. He knows what it means to be unloved. He knows what it means to be betrayed. And He is moved with compassion in our distance from God and His love and kindness and grace. David is moved with compassion in this chapter, even as the Lord Jesus Christ is touched with the feeling of our infirmities. And David in this chapter, as a captain, had been perfected through sufferings, even as our Lord Jesus Christ had. You know what David was doing before he was in the king business? He was a shepherd. And David, as a shepherd, knew what it was like to rescue a lame sheep, I suspect. The first thing he hears about old Mephibosheth down there at Lodibar is that the boy's lame on his feet. And we're going to see in a moment the reason that he's lame is because in his youth, his nurse took him up and was running away from the battle between David's household and Saul's household. That's how he'd become crippled. I wonder if his days in the sheepfold came back to his mind when he heard about the lameness of Mephibosheth's feet. Never could the son of Jonathan come to him. Do you realize that you did not have the power to come to Jesus Christ on your own? Now, I'm no Calvinist, but I know this. It took God looking for you to come to His Son, the Lord Jesus Christ.
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0: Your Smith County forecast for this Wednesday, sunshine prevails throughout the day, a high temperature in the afternoon around 88 degrees. Overnight tonight, clear skies, a low around 62 degrees. On Thursday, sunshine again, record high temperatures near 88 degrees. Overnight Thursday night, mostly clear skies, a low near 61. 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
2: Evolutionary scientists find a surprise next on today's Creation Moments. 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
3: According to Bible history, human beings were created perfectly by God about 6,000 years ago. This means that we were not only morally perfect, but genetically perfect as well. According to evolutionists, our ancestors split off from the monkeys millions of years ago. Both viewpoints agree that each generation of human beings adds mutations to the ongoing human gene pool. But how many mutations are added by each human generation? Researchers with the University of Sussex and the University of Edinburgh looked for the answers to this question. They examined DNA from living parents and children, as well as from known mutation rates for mammals. And they assumed that some mutations would be fatal and thus not added to the overall gene pool. They also assumed that a very few mutations might be helpful, an assumption that has never been demonstrated to be true. They finally calculated that 100 harmful mutations are added to the human gene pool by each generation. Their published conclusion was that, considering the millions of years humans have been evolving, we should have easily accumulated enough mutations to make us extinct a long time ago. This research is clear evidence for a recent appearance of man and implies that the Earth was created a relatively short time ago, as explained by the book of Genesis. However, human life on Earth will end when Jesus Christ returns to collect all believers to live in a new heavens and a new earth.
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Griffith County forecast for this Wednesday. Sunshine prevails throughout the day. A high temperature in the afternoon around 88 degrees. Overnight tonight, clear skies, a low around 62 degrees. On Thursday, sunshine again. Record high temperatures near 88 degrees. Overnight Thursday night, mostly clear skies, a low near 61. 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

0: 6% on an annual basis, compared to respective estimates for 0.2% and 0.25%. Bernie Bennett, Washington.
1: And in response to stubborn inflation, next year's Social Security cost of living adjustment will come in at 3.6%. That's tied for the fifth largest increase of the past 35 years, takes effect in January. Firing up the crowd ahead of the midterm elections, President Trump, one of his latest stops, Alaska. He says he and his Republican allies have done a lot to deal with an illegal immigration crisis caused by the Biden administration and Democrats.
2: They allowed 25 million people to pour across our borders from all over the world. They came from all over, and they came from prisons, and they came from mental institutions, and they were murderers. Murderers, 11,888 murderers, many of whom killed more than one person. They came in totally unchecked.
1: Today, the president stumps for Republican candidates in Arizona and Montana. The midterms, just 3 weeks away. Pope Leo resting in a Rome hospital following what the Vatican describes as successful lung cancer surgery. Wall Street, the Dow down 8 points. The NASDAQ Composite Index off 242 points. This is SRN News. Democrats have a plan.
3: Lawmakers on the left are looking for a big win in the midterm elections next month and want to follow that up with a major push on abortion in Congress. New York Representative Alexandria Ocasio-Cortez is leading a group that wants a new Democratic majority on Capitol Hill to pass a law restoring a so-called federal right to abortion in the first 100 days after the election. Voters go to the polls on November 3rd. Michael Harrington reporting.
1: International Christian Concern is sounding an alarm about the exodus of believers in the Mideast. Muslim persecution has been driving Christians out of the region for decades, but lately the violence has intensified. A new ICC report says Iraq offers perhaps the clearest example of the problem. Before 2003, the country contained well over a million Christians. Then came political collapse, sectarian violence, church bombings, and finally ISIS, leaving only a few thousand believers. This is SRN News. A surprising rise in new home sales last month.
4: According to the National Association of Realtors, sales increased 1.5% last month to an annual rate of nearly 4 million units. Sales increased in the South and West, but declined in the Northeast as the Midwest held steady. However, the group's chief economist, Lawrence Yun, said August and September marked the two slowest months for home sales in all of 2026. Year over year, sales dropped 2.2% as mortgage rates continued their climb. Bob Agner reporting.
1: Grocery store giant Kroger plans to lay off 3,000 corporate employees in the next several years, says it must adapt and take advantage of technology. Last month, Kroger laid out its AI plans that it says will improve the customer experience, make work easier for associates, and produce better business outcomes. The company employs about 409,000 workers, has more than 2,700 stores. More details, srnnews.com.
5: Your Smith County forecast for this Wednesday, sunshine prevails throughout the day, a high temperature in the afternoon around 88 degrees. Overnight tonight, clear skies, a low around 62 degrees. On Thursday, sunshine again, record high temperatures near 88 degrees. Overnight Thursday night, mostly clear skies, a low near 61. 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
7: Bob Jones University presents Word of Truth with Dr. Bob Jones, Sr. As founder of the world's largest fundamental Christian university and a preacher who loved people, Dr. Jones influenced thousands to come to the Savior. 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
8: My friends, I want to talk to you about a kind of work that every Christian in the wide world can do. Now, there may be some kinds of work that God hasn't called you Christians to do, or it may be that you're not a Christian. Now, you're either a Christian or you're not a Christian. You're either saved or you're lost. And if you haven't been born again, you're not a Christian. Now, if you are a Christian, There's one thing

0: you can do for God, and you ought to do it. You can win somebody else to Jesus Christ. Now, there may be some things you can't do. What can you do for God? Now, we read in the Bible that a Christian is the light of the world. A Christian is a witness for Jesus Christ. We are told that our business is to confess God before man. We're to go out and try to win people to Jesus Christ. We are told to go into all the world and preach the gospel to every creature. It is your business to give the gospel to people. The gospel, what is the gospel? Christ died for our sins according to Scripture. He was buried. The third day he rose from the dead according to Scripture. That's the gospel. That's the power of God unto salvation. Now you can tell anybody what to do to be saved. There isn't a Christian listening to this message that couldn't sit down and in 10 minutes' time, if he doesn't know already, he could learn what to tell a sinner. You could tell him to believe on the Lord Jesus Christ and thou shalt be saved. That's what the Lord said. If he asks you what it means to believe on the Lord Jesus Christ, you could tell him, well, it means to turn your case over to him, trust him to handle the case and save you. Now, the trouble is that you don't know. The trouble's not in your head. It's in your heart. You know, I read so many books, or at least read about books, on how to train children. So many books about how to bring up children. Looks like the more books they write on how to rear children, the more trouble they have with children. Now, my old mother, I don't suppose she ever read a book in her life on how to train children. But my mother, she did know something about how to take care of them. Sometimes we'd cry, and she'd ask us what we wanted. And she'd give the baby what she thought the baby ought to have to stop him crying. If he kept crying, she'd decide he must have something the matter with him. And he'd give him some medicine, some home remedy. If he kept crying, she'd send for the doctor. Those old mothers somehow manage pretty well to rear their children. And you know, I wish we had some more old-time mother love and old-time mother Christian training and maybe a little less of this child welfare book ideas that people are reading today. Do you know, many women, the most important thing you do for your child is to bring your child up to be a Christian? That's more important than bring them up in good health. Your child needs spiritual life. You ought to know what to tell your children. You ought to be able to lead your children to Christ. You can do it. Now, the trouble is, we just haven't surrendered to God, some of us. That's what's the matter with us. Have you ever given God your body? I beseech you, therefore, brethren, by the mercies of God, that you present your bodies a living sacrifice, wholly acceptable unto God, which is your reasonable service. Do you ever give God your hands? Do you ever say, God, I want you to take my hands and use them? I'll take my hands and give out tracts and pass out the word of God. And Lord, here are my feet, I give them to you. I'll be an errand boy or an errand girl for you, and I'll go find somebody that needs God. And you could find somebody. You have a neighbor nearby, maybe, that's bedridden. You go and read the Bible to that woman, and if that woman isn't a Christian, or that man isn't a Christian, or the child isn't a Christian, you might win the person to Jesus Christ. And Lord, I want to give you my tongue. I sit around the house and talk all the time, but I give you my tongue. I'll testify for you. I'll talk for you. Now let's come clean with God. You've made a mess of your life, some of you. Why don't you take the reins of your life out of your hands and turn them over into the hands of God? Just tell God you don't want to know how to run things and you want him to run things. And you can be a soul winner. You know, in the Bible we read about a great occasion in Jerusalem. If it was a modern city in a modern condition, we'd probably call it a big Bible conference or a great religious convention. And Jesus happened to be in town, you remember? Great crowds were there. And Jesus went out to a pool where the angel troubled the water once a year. And you know, anybody got in first after the water was troubled was cured. And when Jesus was out there, he was looking around, walking about, and he found that poor, crippled fellow. I've often wondered about that boy. Maybe his father worked hard. Maybe his mother and father would take this boy every morning and say, now, this may be the day the angel will come and We want our boy to get well. And Jesus walked up to him and said, why don't you get into the pool when it's troubled? And the man said, I've nobody to help me. Nobody to help you. Great many folks in town. The town's full of religious people. You can see them now going down the street with books on their arms, talking wise about which Bible teacher they like best and how they like Rabbi so-and-so. And there was this poor crippled man. Nobody to help him. Nobody to help him. And Jesus helped him. Did you know there are people in this country that have nobody to help? Nobody. Nobody at all. You have a sinner next door to you. Some person that's lost. And nobody's ever been over and talked to them. Why, sometimes you go around and see them when there's some occasion that maybe has a civic meaning or something. How many of you ever went out somewhere and just said, I want to talk to you? I've been praying for you, and I understand you're not saved. I want to help you. Why don't you give yourself to God? Why don't you be in this work for God? Don't you want to be a soul winner? The greatest benefactor the world ever knew is a soul winner. Why, you'd pay a lawyer $10,000 if you had it to keep your boy off the chain gang. Maybe when he deserves a chain gang. But the soul winner keeps him out of the trouble and makes him deserve a chain gang. If your child needed an operation, you had to have a doctor in some distant city, you'd mortgage your home and take your child all the way to a distant city and give up everything you had to have the child operated on to save his life. How about that child's soul? What shall it profit a man if he gain the whole world and lose his own soul? I'm the founder of Bob Jones University. It's an education institution. We believe in education, of course. But do you know, men and women, when you put education up with the side of salvation, education sinks into eternal insignificance. There's only one important thing in the world, and that's to get people saved. That's important. That's worthwhile. The Lord Jesus Christ came all the way from the noonday of heaven to the midnight of his earth and got down here and walked up the hilltop to the cross. He's away from home. There he'd been all those lonely, almost 33 years, walking down the dusty road. And then up that rugged hill with a cross on his back until he staggered on the weight and fell under it. Up there. What are you going to do, Jesus? I'm going to die. I'm going to die for the world. Ask God what he's doing. God the Father, what are you doing? I'm giving my only begotten Son, that whosoever believeth in him should not perish but have everlasting life. Salvation's important. There's nothing as important as this. And yet here we sit down and we talk about everything else, and we go to the sewing club and we do something else and we join a civic organization. We call ourselves Christians, and all around us are people lost without God. And there's never been a time in my lifetime, certainly, when it's as easy to get people to Jesus Christ as to his name. The whole world's in a state of concern. They don't know what's going to happen. They don't know what's going to take place. You know, I look in the face of his students that come to Bob Jones University. They gather from all the states and many foreign countries, and I look at them, and a strange, sad, sick feeling comes to my heart. Those young people look into a future that's so uncertain. They don't know what's ahead of them. They don't know what's going to happen. When I was a child, then when I went off to college, everything looked all right. We just said, now all we got to do is to get ready. But people don't know what to get ready for in this world now. But they know what to get ready for in the next world. Why don't you Christian people help them to get ready? You can help them. Oh, you say, Bob Jones, I haven't any ability. Well, God has enough for both of you. You say, I'm not gifted. You don't have to be gifted. The best soul winner I ever knew in my life was a man who was converted in my meeting in a certain city, and he could hardly speak. He stuttered. And that poor stutterer would go out and quote John 3:16. Take him a long time to tell him about it. But he'd go out and tell the story, what God could do for people. And he'd lead them to Christ by the scores. I remember years ago, Bob Jones University, just off from the campus, there was a man came there and he said, I wonder if I could park my trailer here. He parked his trailer there. And they said, yes, that's all right. And so he parked his trailer. It was a place that some of our students had that trailer, some veterans just out of the Army with their families going to school. So somebody went over there and led the man's little girl to Jesus. And then I think later his wife was reclaimed. This man found the Lord. He's a traveling man. And they led that man to Jesus Christ. And that man told me some time ago that there'd been only 2 or 3 days in his life, all these 5 or 6 or 7 years since he was led to Christ by somebody in Bob Jones University, there'd only been 2 or 3 days that he hadn't led somebody to Jesus Christ. From 1 up to 50 people a day, you can be a soul winner. You don't need ability. You need a passion. You need an interest in the souls of men. You need a love for God. You need a longing to go out and do something for God. You need a burden. That's what's the matter with us. The trouble in this country today is not with the non-churchgoers. It's with the non-going church members. The trouble with this country is not that sinners are hard to reach. The trouble is that we've got nobody to reach them. We're just selling out and conforming to the world. We're busy with everything else. Don't you want to be a soul winner? I'll tell you how. You can start right now. Just start in. You don't need so much teaching. Just go at it. Learn as you go along. Men and women, listen, you don't have to know much. All you have to know is that God loves sinners and Jesus died for them. And go tell them about it. Take an interest in the souls of people. And you can begin today and you can be a soul winner. Our Father, may every man and woman and boy and girl who's listening to this message, who's a Christian, may they go out to win people to Jesus Christ. And if anybody heard the message and isn't a Christian, help him or her to trust Jesus Christ as their Savior. May they do it now. May they not put it off. And we pray this prayer in the ever-wonderful name of the Lord Jesus Christ. Amen.
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2: Your Smith County forecast for this Wednesday: sunshine prevails throughout the day, a high temperature in the afternoon around 88 degrees. Overnight tonight, clear skies, a low around 62 degrees. On Thursday, sunshine again, record high temperatures near 88 degrees. Overnight Thursday night, mostly clear skies, a low near 61. 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

0: Griffith County forecast for this Wednesday. Sunshine prevails throughout the day. A high temperature in the afternoon around 88 degrees. Overnight tonight, clear skies, a low around 62 degrees. On Thursday, sunshine again. Record high temperatures near 88 degrees. Overnight Thursday night, mostly clear skies, a low near 61. 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
1: 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But right now, let's get right into today's message, and may the Lord bless you as you listen to the Word of God.
2: He's perfect and spotless. He's eternal in the heavens. All of heaven bows to Him and worships Him. And one day He says, fellas, let's give it a break. Right now there's something more important I got to do. And He stoops down and comes down here to this earth. By the way, He stooped down and was on her level. He was on her level. But then it says He lifted Himself up. He lifted up Himself. Jesus said, if I be lifted up. Yeah. That's a picture of the cross. First, He condescends to men of low estate. He comes down here in the filth of this world and the unbelievable, hideous sin of this world. And He stoops down and rubs shoulders with prostitutes and beggars and even saves a dying thief. Yeah. Because He stooped down. But then no man can take His life. He lays it down freely and lifts Himself up on a cross. Amen. And says, if I be lifted up, I will draw all men unto Myself. Amen. So He stoops down, lifts Himself up, talks to this woman. And in this case, at least the Scripture seems to paint a picture of it's just her and Him. And my mind went back to 1978. I was courting Rhonda, dating Rhonda. I had 9 brothers and sisters. Her family was praying for me. Her church was praying for me. I had a lot of people try to witness to me, or at least a handful. My sister was wanting me to get saved. I was pretty popular on the ball teams and National Honor Society, and my world was a busy world with all this stuff going on, and my mother had died, and I was suicidal, and I had all these voices, the Church of Christ, the Church of God, the Methodist, the Presbyterian, the Baptist, and had all those things ringing in my ears, and preachers saying, if you don't get saved, you're going to go to hell, and the mess that I was in, and I couldn't understand why God let my mom die. But there came a time in June of 1978 on the floor of a bedroom, it was like nobody else existed. It came down to me and Jesus. And if you get saved, that's what it's going to come down to. And you can forget about everybody else and everything else and fall at His feet. And He'll grace you. Are you glad for the grace of God? Have you forgotten the grace of God? Have you forgotten how good God's been to you? I wonder what it was like for this woman. She calls Him Lord. He says, neither do I condemn thee, go. Sort of reminds me of what He told that Gadarene demoniac, Mark chapter 5. He said, man, I want to spend time with you. And Jesus said, no, you go and tell your family, tell your friends what good things the Lord has done for thee. I'm glad that you appreciate my grace. I'm glad that you appreciate what I'm doing for you. I'm glad that you realize I'm letting you go free when I could call down the law. But now what I want you to do is go and stop your sinning, by the way. Isn't that what He says? Go and sin no more. I wonder what her story was like in the days following this day. I wonder if she talked more about the condemnation that others were preaching or the grace that Jesus showed. I wonder if she spoke more about condemnation or forgiveness. I wonder if she spoke more about hell or more about grace. I taught something in the pastor school years ago. It got me in a little bit of hot water with some people, but that's all right. I believe in hell, don't you? Hell's a real place. Hell's a real place. And people who die without Jesus Christ are going to spend eternity in a terrible place the Bible calls hell. I don't want anybody to go there. But can I tell you something? As a saved man, hell's not real to me. Never been there, not going there. But His grace is real to me. And so I'm preaching and reading through the Pauline epistles, which I've read I don't know how many times, and I can't find the word hell. But I read over, the word hell is not in the Pauline epistles. The word grace is in there over 100 times. You know what motivated Paul to live for God? The grace of God. That's what motivated him. You've sung the song no telling how many times, Amazing Grace, how sweet the sound that saved a wretch like me. Man, John Newton wrote that song. John Newton was born in the 1700s. He died at 82. And he was a slave trader, but also ended up as a slave. Some stories I read about him said he was guilty of rape and murder when he was unsaved. I will tell you this, even after he got saved, he still fooled around with slave trading for quite some time before he really got to know God. But one time he was on a naval ship, Royal Naval ship, and he tried to leave. He tried to run off, and they caught him and chained him and just beat him profusely. He went through some persecution that I had never read about until I researched it this week. And after all he had been through, at the age of 82, he said, "My memory is fading, but there are still two great truths that I can remember, that I'm a great sinner and Jesus is a great Savior." Amen. If you read his story, you could appreciate his amazing grace, how sweet the sound that saved a what? Wretch like me. And people today, "Well, I'm not a wretch." Your heart is desperately wicked. Deceitful above all things and desperately wicked. Through many toils and dangers, he would write. Listen, I won't read you the song. Just remember the title. Amazing Grace. That ought to be all the motivation you need today to do right. That ought to, Paul said, "It's by the grace of God that I am what I am," in 1 Corinthians chapter 15. He said, "By the grace of God." He even said in Titus, "I am justified by grace." He said that it's the grace of God that teaches us to deny all ungodliness, that it's the grace of God that teaches us to live right. It's the grace of God that motivated him and drove him to live a clean life and a holy life because God had been gracious to him. Everybody do me a favor. Everybody do me a favor. Please do this. Come on, go do like this. That's the grace of God. That's the grace of God on your life. Brother Parker, you saved. No doubt in your mind. That's the grace of God.
3: Amen.
2: Can you believe this guy saved? I can't believe it. Oh, yeah, I can. Because of the grace of God.
3: Amen.
2: Not because of him.
3: Right.
2: Johnny Stafford, you believe you're saved? There must be a God in heaven.
3: Amen.
2: What grace! What unbelievable grace!
3: Amen.
2: Brother Douglas Gibson, called to preach, living in a car, doing drugs, and God gave you her. Good. Him. The grace of God on your life is unbelievable.
3: Amen.
2: Unbelievable that God has been so good to him.
3: Amen.
2: Isaac. I'm going to call him what other people do when they don't know him. Fussner. Hiking around the Appalachian Trail. And then comes here and thinks he's going to get my daughter. It's not just the grace of God. It's the grace of Ron.
3: Yes.
2: Some of us ought to be thankful for the grace of God's people.
3: Amen.
2: I thought, I got my directory out this morning and I looked at the Burns family. Paul, look to your right. You see that girl right there? What's her name?
3: Grace.
2: You better believe it. That's the grace of God on his life. He don't deserve her. Where's James and Lauren? Man alive. She's not in here. The grace of God, James.
3: Amen.
2: Where's Joseph?
3: Right.
2: The grace of Joe Green. I can't believe God gave you this girl. It's unbelievable. Man, I look at my life. I'm 18. I'm a mess. I'm suicidal. I have nothing. When Rhonda and I went on our honeymoon, I probably had $50 to my name. I'm driving a broken down vehicle. I don't own any. I have nothing. And God gave me a wife.
3: Amen.
2: That December will be 48 years.
3: Yeah.
2: I saw you, Dale Woodard, at the ballpark, you hippie. Man alive, when I met Brother Dale, me and him both were a mess, but he was a bigger mess, as far as I'm concerned. And I look back here nonstop, Sunday morning, Sunday night, Wednesday night, got his family here, got kids here, got grandkids that come up here and snuggle up on him like he's special. Boy, God's been gracious, hasn't he, Brother Dale? Brother Jamie walked around for years acting like he was saved when he wouldn't. But then it just was him and Jesus one day. And he got it. I started to pick on the Johnston family, the Eddie family. Justice, you have been graced. The fact that you're sitting here is the grace of God. Your own daddy has shown you grace. Right? James, you got a mama that a million men would love to have. And now God's given him a good wife and kids. When James was 16, he was worthless. Like all of us 16-year-olds were. Here's what I'm trying to tell you, and we're going to have an invitation. Have you forgotten the grace of God? What do you need to motivate you? What do you need to cause you to do right, live right, pray, read your Bible, witness, testify? What do you need to stay away from sin? What do you need to quit doing what you're doing? The grace of God ought to be all it takes.
3: Amen.
2: You're blessed this morning. God has graced you. And he has graced me. Man, Brother Dave McDonald, man, I remember 1991. Y'all, the fact that a saved man could come out of a University of Georgia is a grace of God. And I've seen pictures of him when he was, you know, had an afro. And y'all see David McDonald in an afro? That's what it looked like to me. And if I were to describe his life from, let's just say, about 25 to 35, it's just like this. Brother David was only 35 when we started this church. Now he's 85. In 35 years, he aged that much. And it wasn't that long ago, they just ripped him open. You don't just go through heart surgery like blink of an eye. Here he sits. Some of us have had cancer, heart attacks, all kinds of family hardships, loss of job, the mind closed down. I'm preaching these other missions conferences. I tell them about Cornerstone getting so much of a reputation for being a missions-giving church. And I told them, I don't want that reputation. I want us to be the total package. But then I tell them, yeah, you give a lot of money to missions, but I see what you drive. You ain't starving. I see how you dress. I see how many times you go out to eat. Amen. The grace of God. As an 18-year-old, sorry scoundrel, a loser that didn't have enough sense to get out of the rain, God showed grace. Save me, call me to preach, and 48 years later, I'm a satisfied customer. I don't deserve one ounce of the goodness of God on my life. And I should need nothing else to give Him the rest of my life.
0: 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Your Smith County forecast for this Wednesday, sunshine prevails throughout the day, a high temperature in the afternoon around 88 degrees. Overnight tonight, clear skies, a low around 62 degrees. On Thursday, sunshine again, record high temperatures near 88 degrees. Overnight Thursday night, mostly clear skies, a low near 61. 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
1: With SRN News, I'm Bob Agnew in Washington. President Trump will be campaigning in two states today ahead of the midterms.
2: Trump will start the day in Las Vegas before heading to Arizona for a rally in Bullhead City to promote GOP governor candidate Andy Biggs. The president will then head to Montana for a rally with congressional candidate Aaron Flint. Trump also plans to hold rallies in Kentucky, Kansas, and North Carolina ahead of the midterm elections. I'm Monica Nelson.
1: The president told a crowd in Wasilla, Alaska on Tuesday if Democrats are successful in the midterms, their state will be in real trouble.
3: They will destroy everything that we've built. We've built something in Alaska as an example that's nobody's ever seen anything like it. They will destroy it. They will terminate it. They'll terminate all the jobs, all the oil deals, all the everything that we've made. We've done things. I've done more for this state than any other state in the union.
1: New inflation numbers are out and have come in hotter than anticipated. The consumer price

0: school board. Agents found more than $4.7 million in government grants and $32 million in Medicaid payments with no reported employees on staff. Muhammad Razan from the school board hours after the search. Willie Nelson, Washington.
1: Slow going on Wall Street right now. The Dow is off 65 points. The Nasdaq is off by 364. This is SRN News. Is your church developing its very own AI policy? Some are. We get more in this report from correspondent Michael Harrington.
2: According to a new poll of Protestant pastors released by the Barna Group, 45% believe each congregation needs to establish some hard and fast rules about how artificial intelligence can be used in the day-to-day workings of the church. Another 49% of clergy say there should at least be some informal guidance on AI use. However, the Barna poll also reveals about 80% of all churches have no AI rules or guidance at all. Michael Harrington reported.
1: Advocates are seeking an investigation into the Catholic bishop in Worcester, Massachusetts, over his response to priest abuse allegations. The Waltham-based group Bishop Accountability has filed a complaint against Bishop Robert McManus. The allegations involve priest Alan Martineau, whom McManus initially planned to transfer to another parish. The diocese says it canceled the transfer and notified authorities once more became known. This is SRN News. Now here's Rich Thomason with the midday Wall Street Business Report.
3: Inflation came in hotter than expected last month. The consumer price index rose 3.7% from a year ago, up 0.6% month over month. High gasoline prices played a major role in fueling the increase. Grocery store giant Kroger plans to lay off 3,000 corporate employees over the next 3 years. Kroger says it must adapt and take advantage of technology. Last month, Kroger laid out its AI plans, saying it will aim to improve the customer experience, make work easier for associates, and produce better business outcomes. The company employs about 409,000 workers. It has more than 2,700 stores nationwide. A reminder from Uncle Sam. The federal tax filing extension deadline hits tomorrow, Thursday, October 15th. For the Wall Street Business Report, I'm Rich Thomason.
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4: Your Smith County forecast for this Wednesday. Sunshine prevails throughout the day. A high temperature in the afternoon around 88 degrees. Overnight tonight, clear skies, a low around 62 degrees. On Thursday, sunshine again, record high temperatures near 88 degrees overnight Thursday night. Mostly clear skies, a low near 61. 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
5: Matthew 8:27, and the men marveled, saying, "What manner of man is this? 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Matthew 8:27.

0: This is the Gospel Hour, making known to this nation the gospel of Jesus Christ. 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
1: Hello, everyone, and welcome to the Gospel Hour. I'm David Green, director of the Gospel Hour, inviting you to stay tuned with us for the entire program today, as we have some beautiful Christian music for you, and we are continuing with our series of messages on the cross, as preached and taught by my late father, Dr. Oliver B. Green. But before that, knowing that there is a children's Bible in this current offer reminds me to tell you that we do have a lot of great King James Version Scofield Reference Bibles for you at the Gospel Hour. If you need a Bible, want one for Christmas, just contact us by email, phone call, however suits you, and we'll tell you all about it. Well, right now,

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1: Direct us, our Father, as we look into thy word today, and may some precious soul be born again. May every believer be strengthened in the inner man. We ask it for Jesus' sake. Amen. We're studying verses that contain prepositions that describe for us what Christ accomplished through and by means of Calvary, through his blood. There are seven of these prepositions. We're studying number six, H-U-P-E-R. Now, that's the English spelling, H-U-P-E-R, and it means hovering over or bending over one to protect. That is, as a bird hovers over her young to protect her baby birds from an enemy. Now, Jesus hovered over us. That is, he did it all. We are, as individuals, helpless, hopeless, hell-bound sinners, apart from the gift of God, salvation through his shed blood. The last one we studied was in Ephesians 5 and verse 25 and 26. Now, today I'm reading in 1 Thessalonians 5 and verse 9. For God hath not appointed us to wrath. Now, notice this. God hath not appointed us to wrath, but to obtain salvation by our Lord Jesus Christ. By. The only way to obtain salvation, the only way to obtain redemption, the only way to obtain righteousness, holiness, sanctification, is by means of. By means of. Now here is the word H-U-P-E-R, who died for, for whom? For us. Who died for us? He did not die for himself, he died for us. He did not die for the righteous, he died for the wicked, he died for sinners, that whether we wake or sleep, we should live together with him. Now, this, of course, is in the first letter to the church at Thessalonica, and they were disturbed about their dead loved ones because of a letter that had been sent to them, and Paul's name was forged to the letter. Most Bible scholars and historians believe this is true. And so Paul is writing under the inspiration of the Holy Spirit to enlighten these people and straighten them out about their loved ones who had died in the Lord. Now, we're not appointed to wrath. We are not appointed to wrath. We are redeemed by the blood, and we obtain salvation. Salvation of the soul, spirit, and body. Salvation complete. And this is by means of the Lord Jesus Christ, who died for us. Now, there's the word H-U-P-E-R, translated, of course, rather used here as for. Now, I hope and I pray and I beg today, any person who is listening to my voice, if you cannot remember a time, if you cannot remember a time, now I don't mean necessarily a date. I don't mean that you can give me the exact date on the calendar or the day of the week. You may have forgotten the day of the week. Now, if it was on a Sunday morning or a Sunday night, I don't think you'll forget the day. But it could have been on a revival night. And, you know, it could have been Monday, Tuesday, or any one of the nights of the week. You may have forgotten the date. You may have forgotten the day. And you might not be able to give me the exact time. But I'll tell you one thing you can do. I'll tell you one thing you can do if you're born again. You can say, Brother Green, I may not know the day or the hour, but I know that I have been born again. If you do not know that you are born again, then, my friend, that is a sure sign that you need to be born again, because it is impossible to be a child of God and a possessor of divine nature and not know it. Now listen to this. In 1 Timothy 2, and we begin reading with verse 1, 1 Timothy 2:1. I exhort, therefore, that first of all supplication, prayers, intercession, and giving of thanks be made for all men, for kings, and for all that are in authority, that we may lead a quiet and peaceable life in all godliness and honesty, for this is good and acceptable in the sight of God our Savior. Notice, in the sight of God our Savior. You say, Brother Green, I thought Jesus was Savior. I thought it was Jesus who saves us. God our Savior. Jesus our Savior. You can't separate God the Father and God the Son. Yes, I believe in the Trinity. But Jesus was God in flesh. Jesus was God in flesh. And Jesus took our place. And in that body, he did what we could have never done. We could have never done. Now read on. God our Savior, who will have all men to be saved and to come unto the knowledge of the truth. It is not God's will that any man perish. God does not want any man to perish. God wants all men to be saved. Now that doesn't mean that they'll all be saved. But the fact that all men will not be saved does not mean that God does not want all men saved. God wants all men saved. All men will not be saved. There are some who reject and refuse. But that does not mean that God desires man to be lost. God is not willing that any perish, but that all come to repentance. Now read on. For there is one God and one mediator between God and men, the man Christ Jesus, who gave himself a ransom for all to be testified in due time. He gave himself a ransom for how many? For all. Now, I get more letters today than I have ever had because, well, there are two reasons. We're on more stations than we've ever been on. And then we are living in a time such as has never been. I remember back yonder when almost everyone accepted the truth. But my friend, that is a day of the past. That is a day that is gone forever. There are many, many religions and new ones springing up all the time. I had a letter not so long ago. A man wanted to exchange tapes with me. And he would present his interpretation, and then he wanted me to present my interpretation. He said, I want to tell you what I believe, and then I want you to tell me what you believe. It doesn't make any difference what I believe. It doesn't make one bit of difference what I believe. It matters not what you believe. It's what the Word of God clearly teaches, and let me say that the Bible is clear. God is not the author of confusion. Now, you put this down. If you're confused, God didn't do it. God's not responsible for it. It's the devil. God is the author of peace and joy and assurance. Now, it is God's will that all be saved. All will not be saved, but it's not God's will that any man perish. In spite of the hyper-Calvinist, in spite of the ultra-predestinarians, in spite of those who teach that some are elected and others are not, in spite of all that, the Bible teaches clearly that God loved the world and he is the Savior of the world. He sent his Son to save the world, not to condemn it. No, he did not send Jesus to condemn the world, John 3:17, but he sent Jesus to save the world. Well, then you say, if that be true, then Jesus failed. No, Jesus didn't fail. No, he didn't fail. He died for the world. He died for all, and he gave his life a ransom for all to be testified in due time. And all who come to God by Jesus Christ are redeemed by means of his blood, and all who refuse to come are lost, not because they are wicked, but because they refuse to come to Jesus, and they are wicked because they refuse to come to Jesus. Men do not go to hell because they're wicked. They are wicked because they are on the road to hell. Now, wait a minute. Don't cut the radio off. Just listen carefully, and let me say that again. Men do not burn in hell because they are wicked. They are wicked because they are not sons of God. And they're wicked because they're on the road to hell. Men who are on the road to heaven are not wicked. And they're on the road to heaven because they're saved. not because they're good, not because they're righteous. They are on the road to heaven because they are saved, and they are saved by means of the blood of Jesus. And to God be the glory. There is no glory due anyone but God. God is due all glory and honor and praise. No man is due any praise or glory or honor. He gave his life a ransom for all. There's that word, H-U-P-E-R. Now look at Titus 2. Titus 2. Paul writing to his young ministers, Timothy first. Now Titus. Titus 2 and verse 11. For the grace of God that bringeth salvation hath appeared to all men. All men. Now I'm leading up to the verse that has H-U-P-E-R, the preposition that we're looking for. For the grace of God that bringeth salvation hath appeared to all men. Now that's clear. Jesus is the grace of God. Jesus is grace, full of truth, John 1:14. Teaching us that denying ungodliness and worldly lust, we should live soberly, righteously, godly in this present world, looking for that blessed hope and the glorious appearing of the great God and our Savior, Jesus Christ. Looking for the blessed hope of the appearing of the great God. The great God and our Savior, Jesus Christ, who gave himself for, there's the word, H-U-P-E-R, for. You say, Brother Green, why do you keep day after day, and you've been now for several days, possibly 2 weeks, you've been hammering. He gave himself for, he died for, he laid his life down for, he shed his blood for. You know why? There are thousands, my friend, there are tens of thousands in America, tens of thousands, who are strictly religious. They are strictly religious. They are good church members, but they are depending upon their religion. They are depending upon their church membership to get them inside the pearly gates, and they're not going. Now you say, Brother Green, you're judging. No, I'm not judging. Listen to what Jesus said. Jesus said, he that climbeth up some other way, the same as a thief and the robber. And a robber. He said, the shepherd entereth by the door. Now he said, I am the door. By me, if any man enter in, he shall be saved. By me, by means of me. Now that's in John 10, 1 and following, down through verse 9. If you are trying to reach heaven through your church membership, your baptism, your good living, giving, doing, not doing, if you're trying to reach heaven any way except by Jesus, by means of Jesus, you are a thief, you are a robber. You may be a very respectable person in your community, but the Bible says you are a spiritual thief. Now listen to this. Thomas said, Lord, we know not where thou goest, how can we know the way? We want to come where you are. We don't know how to get there. We don't know the way. Jesus said, I am the way, the truth, the life. No man cometh unto the Father but by means of me. By me. Now, listen, dearly beloved. A dear man called me long distance some days ago. And he said, Mr. Green, you said on the radio that everyone that didn't agree with you is preaching error. Now I said, sir, I beg your pardon, sir. I said, repeat that again. He said, you said on the radio that everyone who does not agree with you is preaching error. I've never made any such statement. I have at least 15 years of tapes. Well, I have more than that. We keep a copy of every word I say on the radio. We keep a copy. We have it filed. And I can go get the tapes. And, of course, I couldn't do it. I don't have time. But if this man wants to play them, he can listen to every tape that I've preached for the last 10 years. And I'll guarantee you, you'll never hear me make any statement that is even similar to that. I've made this statement, and I'll make it now. The Bible's right and everybody else is wrong. I've made that statement. The Bible is right and everything else and everybody else is wrong. Now, I am not infallible. I am not infallible, but the Word of God is. The Bible's right. Now, you listen. There are tens of thousands of people in America who go to church on Sunday morning and they go through their religious activity, ceremonies, services, programs. They're lost. Why? Jesus said, "No man cometh unto the Father but by me, by means of me, by means of me." No, I've never said that I'm right and you're wrong. And I've never said that all who do not agree with me are preaching error. I've never said that. But I say this. There is only one door to heaven, one way to heaven, one salvation. Regardless of the color of your skin, your nationality, your religion, your church affiliation, regardless, period, regardless, you will go to heaven exactly as I do, or you won't go. I'll go to heaven exactly as you go, or I won't go. We, you and I will enter heaven at the same door. We will go to heaven the same way. There is only one way. I read a moment ago in Timothy, one God, one mediator, one God, one mediator, the man, Christ Jesus. Now listen to this. We read, who gave himself for us, that he might redeem us from all iniquity, and purify unto himself a peculiar people, zealous good works. These things speak, Titus, these things speak and exhort and rebuke with all authority, let no man despise thee. With all authority. Minister, listen, minister, young minister, old minister, educated minister, uneducated, never apologize. Don't you ever apologize for preaching the truth. Don't ever apologize to anyone for preaching, thus saith the Lord God Almighty. And I'm saying Jesus gave himself for, F-O-R, that's H-U-P-E-R, that is, he hovered over us. He left the Father's bosom. He left the Father's bosom, and in one step, he stepped from the Father's bosom to the womb of the Virgin. He was born of the Virgin, and in a tabernacle of flesh, like unto our flesh except sin, he died. He gave himself for us, that he might redeem us. That he might redeem. Now that's to regain possession by repurchase, to rescue and to deliver from bondage by paying a ransom. Now, I gave you that definition many, many, many broadcasts ago. To redeem us from all iniquity and purify unto himself a peculiar people, zealous of good works. I ask you one and all. I ask you one and all. Do you know beyond any shadow of doubt that you are covered by the blood of Jesus? Are you trusting in the blood? Are you saved by means of his blood? If you're not, you're lost. You're just as lost as you can be. Father, may this be the glad moment when someone, some church member, some religionist, somebody will realize their lost condition and will call upon the name of Jesus and put their faith in his shed blood for salvation. In his name, amen.

0: Friends, this is David Green once again. Now, my father has finished preaching and teaching for us today, but I do still have a few moments left to share with you our gift offer P. Now, this is the last week that I will be talking about gift offer P. You may order it for the next several weeks, but please write down the information today so that you don't forget. Now, also, this will make a great Christmas gift for some of the children in your life, children, grandchildren, neighbors, whoever. I know that will make great Christmas gifts. Now, what is Gift Offer P? Well, it is aimed at children, but I know many of the adults will also want to have this offer. 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It is a King James Version Bible, not a storybook, a red letter edition, about 5x7. It does have a hardback cover with a zipper to keep it closed and clean, and a beautiful illustration of the children sitting around Jesus that will make a very, very nice cover. Many, many helps in this Bible. The adults will enjoy looking up some of the things here, the parables and the miracles of Jesus, the 23rd Psalm, and the 10 Commandments. It also has a dictionary and concordance. Then we have Make a Joyful Noise, a CD containing 15 children's songs by the Gospel Hour Children's Choir. Songs such as Praise Him, Praise Him, the B-I-B-L-E, This Little Light of Mine, The Light of the World is Jesus, and so on. So to get the Bible and the musical CD, just ask for Gift Offer P and send your gift of at least $25. 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
0: Friends, this is David Green again. On behalf of myself and the entire Gospel Hour family, I want to thank you for tuning in to the program today. I hope you received a blessing today and will tune in again each and every time you can. And so, until next time, may the Lord bless you and keep you in His will.

Griffith County forecast for this Wednesday. Sunshine prevails throughout the day. A high temperature in the afternoon around 88 degrees. Overnight tonight, clear skies, a low around 62 degrees. On Thursday, sunshine again. Record high temperatures near 88 degrees. Overnight Thursday night, mostly clear skies, a low near 61. 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

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Yupala imas kirap long behind him straight pala pasan, na lusim sin pasan. Long wanem, sampla man inogat savi long God, me make him dispela talk, ego long same belong yupala. 1 Corinthians 15:34 says, awake to righteousness and sin not, for some have not the knowledge of God. I speak this to your shame.

Your Smith County forecast for this Wednesday, sunshine prevails throughout the day, a high temperature in the afternoon around 88 degrees. Overnight tonight, clear skies, a low around 62 degrees. On Thursday, sunshine again, record high temperatures near 88 degrees. Overnight Thursday night, mostly clear skies, a low near 61. 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
1: With SRN News, I'm Bob Agnew in Washington. President Trump is set to hold rallies in two states today with an eye ahead, looking ahead to the midterm elections. The president begins his day in Las Vegas before moving on to Bullhead City, Arizona for a rally. That's where Congressman Andy Biggs, the Republican nominee in the state's governor's race, will also be on that podium. The president spoke in Wasilla, Alaska yesterday and told supporters his policies have done a lot to crack down on crime.
2: They allowed 25 million people to pour across our borders from all over the world. They came from all over. And they came from prisons, and they came from mental institutions, and they were murderers. Murderers, 11,888 murderers, many of whom killed more than one person. They came in totally unchecked.
1: And the president also warned voters in Alaska that if the Democrats win in the midterms, they'll undo a lot of his energy policy issues, which have created new jobs in Alaska where they pump a lot of oil. Pacific Gas and Electric is warning about 70,000 California customers in 29 counties to face a power outage. It could be coming sometime soon.
3: The utility says it's monitoring a potential dry offshore wind event that could damage power lines and increase the risk of a catastrophic wildfire. PG&E says activation of the public safety power shutoff is strictly for safety.
1: That is correspondent Rich Thomason. The Justice Department is busy identifying and arresting people who have been voting illegally across the country. We get more on that. Correspondent Laura Winters.
4: With less than 3 weeks to go until the midterms, three people are under arrest in Alabama for alleged illegal voting. Two are illegal aliens. The third illegally voting in two different states. This is a widespread issue with other arrests taking

0: happen. 56% of Israelis say peaceful coexistence with the Palestinians is impossible, and 68% of Palestinians feel the same way about the Jewish state. Meanwhile, the Israel-Hamas war remains unresolved. Michael Harrington reporting.
1: A Monroe, Michigan high school volleyball player is filing a lawsuit alleging that she was not told that a boy was playing against her. The suit filed by Briley Lechner and her father accuses Monroe Public Schools, the superintendent, Michigan High School Athletic Association, and the athletic director of violating her federal civil rights. This is SRN News. Might want to watch your step if you're traveling to the Big Apple, where the rats appear to be winning.
2: A new report from Terminix names New York City the most rat-infested city in the country for 2026, with Los Angeles and Philadelphia right behind it. Houston moved into the top five this year, and Detroit clawed its way into the top 10 for the first time. Experts say big populations, plenty of food, and lots of hiding spots make these cities paradise for rodents. Meanwhile, the city with the fewest rat problems on the list is Spokane, Washington, coming in dead last at number 50. I'm Monica Nelson.
1: Millions around the world expected to take part in what's called the Great Shakeout earthquake and tsunami drill tomorrow. Participants will practice drop, cover, and hold when the emergency alert system activates at 10:15 a.m. in local time zones. Officials say the drill is designed to help people practice what to do if a real earthquake should strike. You'll find more on these stories at srnnews.com.
3: Your Smith County forecast for this Wednesday: sunshine prevails throughout the day, a high temperature in the afternoon around 88 degrees. Overnight tonight, clear skies, a low around 62 degrees. On Thursday, sunshine again, record high temperatures near 88 degrees. Overnight Thursday night, mostly clear skies, a low near 61. 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

0: leads the leader? With Solomon, it was his lusts. When you read the book of Ecclesiastes, it was written at the end of his life. And you see that young boy king who had knelt in humbleness and said, God, give me wisdom to lead these people. Lord, I don't desire a long life. I don't desire riches. Give me wisdom so I can lead these people. And then he refused to let wisdom lead him. And at the end of his life, an old, angry, frustrated man who said, vanity of vanities, all is vanity. Nothing is worth anything. That's the consensus of Ecclesiastes. The best in life will fail and falter. Some people like to take their doctrine out of that book, and boy, what a pessimistic philosophy you come away with. And I said, well, he was the wisest man that ever lived. No, he was what used to be the wisest man that ever lived, that refused to let God lead him. And in the midst of his wisdom, he turned from the Lord and gave heed to his lusts and indulged himself. He said in the book of Ecclesiastes, whatever I want, I went and got. And look at what it produced in his life. Self, meaning our lust. Sometimes self means ambition. There are a great number of people in leadership positions who are led by their ambitions. Where I want to go, what I want to do. I'm going to accomplish something in life. I'm going to be somebody. That's dangerous. That's dangerous. Sometimes God may lead you down another path. The path of faithfulness to the Lord very often is a path of obscurity. Most of the great preachers, most of the great Christians that we tell stories about today were hardly recognizable while they were alive. Peter wasn't even recognized around the fire, just as a, perhaps. Aren't you one of his disciples? He'd been with him for 3.5 years and he had not achieved any lasting fame. Not until after he was dead and gone, and we pick up his book that he wrote, 1st and 2nd Peter, and begin to read, are we encouraged? And thank God for Peter. But very often the Lord's path is going to be a path of obscurity, and sometimes if I'm not careful, my ambition gets in the way of God leading me. Lord, this is not what I want. Jesus Christ, when the devil tempted him, you know what the devil did? He said, I'll give you all this. You've come into the world and to be the Messiah, to be the Savior of the world. I'll tell you what, I'll just give you the world. How's that? Everything you've dreamed of, I'll give it to you. And Jesus Christ said, get away. Leave me alone. Why? Why didn't Jesus just go ahead? If you want the world, there it is. Because he wasn't going to take it with the devil giving it to him. Ambition. The devil tempted him through ambition. On the cross, listen to their words. Can you come down if you're the Son of God. Come down off the cross and we'll believe in you. Ambition again and again and again. Throwing it up in his face. Just respond to your ambition. Be what you're supposed to be. Just let your ambition lead you to make that decision. The Bible said he humbled himself and was made in the fashion of a man. It was a life of humility, but boy, the ambition that worked in his life. I have met people eat up with ambition. I have seen preachers that got eaten up with ambition and it destroyed their ministry. Well, you know, we're going to have this and then we're going to do this and we're going to do, and boy, I'll tell you what, you better be careful of ambition. Who leads the leader? Very often it is ambition. Very often it is lust. Sometimes it's just simple pride. You know, very often I'm convinced that people head down a pathway in life and they don't go very far until they realize this is not where I ought to be. But they stay. Because they're too proud to turn around. They're too proud to admit they've made a mistake. They're too proud to back away and say, oops. And so they plod along thinking that my tenacity will get me through and God will honor my tenacity. And we're going to, listen, if you're on the wrong road, turn around. There's a big difference between pride and tenacity. Tenacity is the ability to hold on that is coupled with the wisdom to know you're holding on to the right thing. Pride is just the inability to let go. Pride is almost like that electricity when it grabs you. You just can't let go. I mean, you stand there and somebody says, boy, isn't he tenacious? Look at that. He can't let go. Sometimes in life, it is self that leads us. Self that dictates, self that sets the course, self that makes the decisions, self that determines the timing and the pathway that we follow. And that's a very poor leader. We're going to do what I want to do. That's dangerous. That's dangerous as a husband. That's dangerous as a friend. That's dangerous as a worker in a church. That's dangerous for a government official. We're going to go where I want to go. Who leads the leader? If self doesn't lead us, very often the world does. The world does. Well, you say, nobody tells me. Yeah, you just did. Well, if I don't tell myself what to do, the world will tell you what to do. The world prides itself at telling you what is best and what is right and what is good and what to eat and what not to eat and how to lose weight and how to gain weight and what your bad habits are and what your good habits are. I'm sick to hear of the world. I think if you want to be fat, be fat. Amen. I think ugly people ought not to get a facelift. They ought to just say, deal with it. Amen. Whatever drug they prescribe today, they'll change it in a year. Whatever is healthy today, give them 6 months. They'll do a 180 reversal on it. Don't eat oatmeal, eat eggs. Leave the eggs alone, hit the bacon, man. The fickle nature of this world. Hey, do you ever get the sense that the world doesn't have a clue where it's going? But they're more than happy to lead you. They're more than happy to tell you what you need to do. And here's what you need. Boy, this is the way we need to go. We need to make a change in America. You know, that's like the bus driver saying, we need to turn left here. Is that going to get us wrong? I don't know where we're going, but I just think we need to turn left. Lunacy. Lester Roloff, I think, was the first one that I heard say that America is an insane asylum run by the inmates. I used to laugh at that. Then I used to see his point. I've lived long enough now to be convinced he was absolutely 100% to a man correct. You got to be insane to be a government official. You don't have a clue. Well, we're going to tell you, you know, I mean, we need to get cleaner water, you know, and then we need to get this, and then we need to get that, and we need to do this. And you know what the telltale is that they exempt themselves from their own legislation. That's like me telling you, well, you know, you got to eat the right food, so, you know, I'll eat your Oreos. Don't eat the Oreos, they'll kill you. It would amaze you tonight to know the legislation Congress has exempted themselves from. You know, Congress is not under the mandates of affirmative action. They're not under the mandates of OSHA. Those laws that restrict you don't apply to your Congress people. Now, I'm not saying that to, well, I am saying that they're discredited. I'm sorry, but if the shoe fits, wear it. I'm saying this, doesn't that tell you this world doesn't have a clue where it's going? If they believed in it so heartily, why doesn't it apply to them? They can go out of their way to tell you how dangerous it is to own a weapon and to take them away from you, but they will always have a small army to protect them, armed to the teeth. What does that tell you? I'll tell you what it tells most people, nothing. Well, they're the leaders. They're our leaders. We elected them. Yeah, but if the bus driver doesn't know where he's going, who leads the leader? If self doesn't do it, the world will. The world will do it through offers of comfort. It feels good. It feels nice. We're just going to make it a little cushier. We're going to give you the sleep mattress with numbers on it. won't make you sleep any better, but you'll have numbers. When you wake up in the night and are uncomfortable, you can get a new number. We'll soothe your conscience. It won't give you any more money in the bank, but it'll help you know that somewhere there's a homeless person eating a hamburger tonight, just like you are. All of this promise of comfort, the easy way. We're going to make it better. We're going to accomplish this. I was alive when John Kennedy said, by the end of this decade, we're going to put a man on the moon. And we did. And boy, didn't my life improve. I'm telling you, some of you that weren't alive before we set foot on the moon don't remember. I mean, it was just horrible to live then. You just never knew from one moment to the next. And so, you know, the fact that we spent $80 or $90 billion and a guy went up there and put his footprints on the moon, that changed my life. Changed my life. Oh, thank God for the day we walked on the moon. And then if that wasn't enough, we went back several times. I don't remember how many. You don't remember how many, because it doesn't matter how many. But oh, we've achieved a great milestone. We got $90 billion out of your pocket and you didn't even flinch. That's the milestone. Comfort. Don't you feel better sleeping tonight that we beat the Russians? And it's our footprints up there and not some commie footprints on the moon.
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2: Your Smith County forecast for this Wednesday, sunshine prevails throughout the day, a high temperature in the afternoon around 88 degrees. Overnight tonight, clear skies, a low around 62 degrees on Thursday. Sunshine again, record high temperatures near 88 degrees overnight Thursday night. Mostly clear skies, a low near 61. 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

0: Your Smith County forecast for this Wednesday, sunshine prevails throughout the day, a high temperature in the afternoon around 88 degrees. Overnight tonight, clear skies, a low around 62 degrees. On Thursday, sunshine again, record high temperatures near 88 degrees. Overnight Thursday night, mostly clear skies, a low near 61. 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
2: This is Mark Oshman with the International Board of Jewish Missions, bringing you another radio Bible broadcast. We continue with our series about biblical Israel and the Canaanites by looking at some of the Canaanite tribes. There were seven Canaanite nations that God dispossessed from the land he had promised the Jews. These consisted of several groups, which are described in the seventh chapter of Deuteronomy. Among the Canaanites were the Hittites, the Girgashites, the Amorites, the group called the Canaanites, the Perizzites, the Hivites, and the Jebusites. In this series of lessons, we'll take a brief look at each of these groups. The Hittites originally settled in the eastern part of modern-day Turkey, incorporating most of Asia Minor. They gained prominence over large swaths of the Middle East due to their use of chariots. During Moses' time, they lived in the mountains of Canaan. People questioned the existence of the Hittites because up until the 19th century, secular history and archaeology made no mention of them. Not until the later portion of the 1800s did archaeologists discover evidence indicating that the existence of the Hittites was real. One of the most prominent of the Hittites was a man by the name of Uriah, the husband of Bathsheba, one of David's mighty men. Members of the Hittites often transacted business with God's people. We read, for example, about how Ephron the Hittite sold land to Abraham in order for the patriarch to bury his wife Sarah. According to the 10th chapter of the book of 1 Kings, Hittite monarchs paid tribute to the Israelite people. As mentioned earlier, Uriah the Hittite may have served as the most prominent representative of that group mentioned in the Old Testament. The Hebrew name he bore, Uriah, suggested that he might have converted to Judaism. Uriah formed a part of David's intimate circle of warriors, known as his mighty men. He was perhaps best known, though, as the husband of Bathsheba, a woman with whom David committed adultery. David arranged for the murder of Uriah in battle against the Ammonite. That constituted one of the most heinous acts David ever perpetrated. How a man after God's own heart could even fall into deep sin such as that. We turn our attention now to the Girgashites. Some sources derive that name as it from a term meaning clay dweller. The Girgashites descended from Canaan, Ham's grandson. They lived near the eastern shore of the Sea of Galilee. It's possible that the Girgashites were the ancestor of the people described as the Gergesenes, mentioned in the 8th chapter of Matthew's Gospel. The Bible had little else to say about this group. A Bible student must distinguish the Amorites from the Ammonites. The latter group came from Lot, a descendant of Shem. According to the 10th chapter of Genesis, Canaan became the progenitor of the Amorites. Thus, the Amorites comprised one of the seven nations of the Canaanites. They had a reputation for wickedness. In 2 Kings chapter 21, God decried the atrocities performed by King Manasseh of Judah. He did this by stating that King Manasseh was more evil even than the Amorites were. Thus, the Amorites had a reputation for being exceeding sinful. This is Mark Oshman with the International Board of Jewish Missions, bringing you another radio Bible study.
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Your Smith County forecast for this Wednesday, sunshine prevails throughout the day, a high temperature in the afternoon around 88 degrees. Overnight tonight, clear skies, a low around 62 degrees. On Thursday, sunshine again, record high temperatures near 88 degrees. Overnight Thursday night, mostly clear skies, a low near 61. 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
1: With SRN News, I'm Bob Agnew in Washington. President Trump is set to visit a pair of states today as he campaigns ahead of the midterm elections.
2: Trump begins his day in Las Vegas before heading to Bullhead City, Arizona, for a rally where Congressman Andy Biggs, the Republican nominee in the state's governor's race, will also be speaking. He then heads to Kalispell, Montana, for a second rally with congressional candidate Aaron Flint. Trump's midterm blitz will continue with future stops planned in Kentucky, Kansas, North Carolina, and elsewhere. I'm Mark Mayfield.
1: It was a vice presidential rally in Texas yesterday.
3: Vice President J.D. Vance mocked Texas Democratic Senate candidate James Tallarico during a stop in Tyler, Texas. After a supporter shouted, "I love you," the vice president answered, "I love you," in a platonic way and then added, "I'm the vice president, not James Tallarico." Vance has repeatedly criticized Tallarico's past comments claiming six genders and that God is non-binary. Tallarico has since said he missed the mark on some of those statements. Willie Nelson, Washington.
1: The Vatican says Pope Leo spent a peaceful night at Rome's Gemelli Hospital after having a growth removed from his right lung. Correspondent Daniel Hamaljan has more details.
4: Adenocarcinoma, the most common form of lung cancer, making up about 80% of all cases, tends to spread more slowly compared to other cancers.
1: Meanwhile, the World Health Organization turns its attention to the dangers of lead exposure, especially among children. More on that from correspondent Rich Thomas.
5: The WHO is urging countries to take action to prevent lead exposure ahead of International Lead Poisoning Prevention Week. The organization says lead poisoning contributes to more than 3.5 million deaths worldwide each year. Next week, the agency is expected to present a global lead mitigation plan and practical guidance to identify priority sources of exposure. Rich Thomason reporting.
1: And this is SRN News. ESPN is under fire. Michael Harrington explains why.
6: At issue is a policy the Giant Sports Network enforces on the crowd that attends its weekly College Game Day show. Amongst the list of prohibited items for people who want to gather on camera behind the host during the live broadcast are religious signs. In fact, signs urging people to accept Christ have appeared in the crowd at game day shows this season, but ESPN apparently is clearly seeking to banish them. Michael Harrington reporting.
1: The congregation of Key Stewart Church

0: sexual assault case that's sparked a national firestorm against such gatherings.
1: Cornell announced it's banned parties at frat houses for the rest of the academic year, with sexual assault investigators added to its university police force. The move comes as the investigation into several fraternity members accused of sexually assaulting a former student in 2024 continues. That student, who's been identified only as Jane Doe, filed a civil lawsuit over the alleged incident. No one has been charged, and the university has retained former U.S. Attorney Sally Yates to review the school's procedures when it comes to reports of sexual assault. In New York, I'm Liz Warner.
0: The American League Championship Series is even at one game apiece after the Tampa Bay Rays took down the Cleveland Guardians 3-1 in Game 2 on Tuesday. The best-of-seven series now shifts to Cleveland on Thursday for Game 3. More on these stories at srnnews.com.
2: Your Smith County forecast for this Wednesday: sunshine prevails throughout the day, a high temperature in the afternoon around 88 degrees. Overnight tonight, clear skies, a low around 62 degrees. On Thursday, sunshine again, record high temperatures near 88 degrees. Overnight Thursday night, mostly clear skies, a low near 61. 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
4: You may see some folks sometimes get caught up, and listen, don't ever be afraid of emotion that has been stirred up by truth. There is a difference between that and being stirred up by somebody else's emotions stirring up my emotions. That's a little bit different. You can get caught up in emotions in a service. Kids do this a lot at youth camp. They'll get caught up in a service and the emotions of a service, and they'll see other teenagers or kids going to the front, and then they themselves will go to the front because they got caught up in it, and they will say things that they haven't thought through, and they don't really mean, and they don't keep what they said. That's a dangerous thing. Now, God's very patient and long-suffering with children. In that matter, and some of it has to happen because God looks sometimes at the leadership that manipulated some of that in a service. But I want to look at the positive side of this. And I want you to notice here that you're living on the good side of life when life is better for you, when you say what you mean and you mean what you say. That means you have integrity that overrides your emotions. You know what James 5:12 says? He says, above all things, my brethren, above all things, my brethren, swear not. He said, neither by heaven, neither by the earth, neither by any other oath, but let your yea be yea and your nay be nay, lest you fall into condemnation. Now, isn't that the same principle that Solomon has given us here? Sometimes preachers measure the success of a sermon, and an evangelist does, and pastors do sometimes, by how many people are at the altar. Now, I like to see people go to the altar. I'm encouraged when people go to the altar. So don't you ever hesitate going to the altar when God speaks to your heart. What I'm telling you is, when you go to the altar and you talk to God, pour your heart out to Him, but hesitate making promises. Hesitate making vows. Because he says it would be better. You would live on the better side of life if you would hesitate and not make a vow than to make a vow and not keep it. Do you understand? Don't promise something to God. And then later on you go home and say, man, what was I thinking? look, as a matter of fact,

0: the proverb says that you have to be very careful. He said it is a snare. It's a snare to the man. Well, listen to this. I know we're not used to Old Testament terminology when it comes to sacrifices, but I'll explain it to you. It is a snare to the man who devoureth that which is holy and after vows to make inquiry. So what he's done now is, out of his passion and desires, he's done something. But he also, it says, after vows, he makes inquiry. Now, what does that mean? It means that he's made some promises. He's made some commitments. And now he's going home, or on the way home, he's thinking about, what did I just get myself into? What did I just do? And I wish I'd have thought this through. I would rather you hesitate and think it through. You know, sometimes that the quietest people in our church that you measure sometimes as being sometimes not as, quote, spiritual as you are, they measure themselves carefully. And when they make a commitment, they don't make fanfare about it. They don't tell anybody about it. They decided in their heart, this is what God has shown me. I'm going to do this. And they commit themselves to it. And they do it. And God blesses them for it. And God says, you be careful. Let's read these verses again. And here's what he says. First of all, keep thy foot when thou goest to the house of God and be more ready to hear. What does that mean to you? Don't you think that means, Sister Mary, on your way to church, and I appreciate how far you drive by yourself at night, he says, prepare yourself. On your way to church from Tarkington, thank you for driving all the way tonight to come down here. I appreciate it. And Goodrich. And Shepherd. And, gosh, San Antonio. Where y'all live in San Antonio, right? But on your way here, he says, prepare yourself. You're going to church. Prepare yourself. Be ready when you get here. Be ready to what? What does it say? To what? To hear. Not talk. Not be heard. But to hear. Do you know some folks come just to be heard? I got a call just a couple of days ago from a guy that's visited us a couple of times. And on the phone, he called me on the phone. And when I first time I met him, came to our revival meeting, I met him. I said, man, there's something wrong with this guy. The Holy Ghost sometimes just gives me this thing inside of me, and I just know something ain't right. Don't think I can tell you. And he called me up, and he said, hey, he said, I have a question for you. I said, all right, go ahead. But he wasn't interested in my answers. He was interested in lecturing me. Okay, that's what he was interested in. He asked me, he said, I heard in your sermon that you were said something about Franklin Graham. I said, number one, I didn't say anything about Franklin Graham in a sermon. I said, in my announcements, I said something about Franklin Graham, about appreciating him for what he said at the White House. He said, well, don't you know that Billy Graham was an apostate, and don't you know that blah, blah, he went on and on. And then he eventually said, don't you know that you should keep politics out of the pulpit and just preach Jesus and just preach the gospel? He just kept going on. I said, hold on a minute, horse. Hold on. I said, number one, I said, you, from the first time I met you and I asked you where you came from church, where you came from, you said Calvary Baptist Church in Conroe, you began to criticize that church and that pastor. And I said, now you come here and you're criticizing us. I said, the best thing you can do is start your own church and never come back to East River Baptist Church. Ever.
1: Praise the Lord.
0: And you leave us alone. Click! I get hung that up. Why? Because he wasn't interested in hearing. And so I said, listen, when I'm talking about Billy Graham, I mean about Franklin Graham, I'm talking about the White House, not the church house. Okay, I'm not interested in. It's a little bit different there, you know? But beside the point, you're not going to convince me that I can't say something about politics in the pulpit, because the Bible is about making good choices, and I will. But what I'm trying to tell you is that he did not come here to listen. As a matter of fact, he called Brother Brown. After I hung up on him, he emailed Brother Travis Alltop. Said, I want you to call me. And so Brother Travis calls me instead. And Brother Travis says, do you know somebody about blah? I said, yeah, I know who that is. And I said, here's what's going on. He said, I'm not going to call him. He said, I got enough knotheads up here in Kentucky. I don't need to talk to somebody like that. Then the next day he calls Brother Brian and chews on him. And so Brother Brian doesn't know I've talked to him. And so Brother Brian tells him the very same thing. Said, man, basically, get lost, right? Get lost. But here's what I'm saying is that that's not the good side of life. He's inviting trouble into his life. Okay? And I said, you know, I told somebody, might have been Cindy or maybe it was Brother Travis, I said, it's a shame that a woman has to live with a man like that who's a Nabal, who cannot listen. So if you are married to a man or a woman who comes to church to receive, you're on the good side of life. Okay? Now watch what he says. He said, be more ready to hear than to give the sacrifice of fools, for they consider not that they do evil. And look what in verse number 2. Do not be rash with your mouth. Do not let your heart be hasty to utter anything before God. Why? Because God's in heaven, you're on earth. Therefore, let thy words be few. I've learned from that, Sister Robin, that I don't have to have a whole lot of words in my prayer life to please God. I just need to get to the point, say what I'm feeling, say what I'm thinking, say your name, and keep pressing on. When men tell me they pray for 4 or 5 hours a day, God bless them. I have not been able to ever do that. Now, I've been able to pray throughout the day periodically. I mean, I'm just not spiritual enough to stay in the closet for 4 or 5 hours, I reckon. But I also know this. God is not interested in a multitude of words that do not come from the heart. Amen. He would rather hear just a few words from you, sister, from your heart. My wife would rather hear me speak to her sincerely from my heart than to serenade her with a multitude of words and mean none of it. Amen? All right, look. He said, let your words be few. A dream comes to the multitude of business. Got a lot on your mind? Got a lot on your mind when you come to church? Try to lay it aside. Don't be daydreaming. Now, you night dream, I know, but don't daydream either when you come to church. Got too much on your mind. Give God a few minutes of your time. Let him speak to your heart. Verse 4. And if you're going to talk to him, he said, when you make a vow, defer not to pay it. He has no pleasure in fools. You pay that which you vowed. You keep your promises. If God laid on your heart, God laid on my heart sometimes about maybe giving somebody some money. And I told him at the church, I will. Okay, I will. Well, when I get home, the emotions died down. The services were over. Didn't matter. I told the Lord I'd do it. Amen. I'm going to do it. I'm going to keep my word. Or apologize to somebody. Verse 5. Better is it that thou shouldest not vow than thou shouldest vow and not pay. Do not let your mouth. Suffer not thy mouth to cause thy flesh to sin. And then don't say to God, oh, hold a minute, Lord, I made a mistake. That was an error. And that's why the Lord says, God is patient and long-suffering. He understands we sometimes say things that we shouldn't. But don't let your lips override your brain. Let it come from the heart. You understand? Life is better when you are the quiet one and the committed one. Now, I'm not interested in you coming here Sunday morning and you sound like a funeral home. It's all right to say amen. It's all right to sing loud. It's all right to cry. It's okay to go to the altar. I'm saying, Don't do it just to be heard and to be seen. Let God see that in your heart as well. Does that make sense? That's the good side of life. That's what God's looking for.
1: Your Smith County forecast for this Wednesday, sunshine prevails throughout the day, a high temperature in the afternoon around 88 degrees. Overnight tonight, clear skies, a low around 62 degrees. On Thursday, sunshine again, record high temperatures near 88 degrees. Overnight Thursday night, mostly clear skies, a low near 61. 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

Smith County forecast for this Wednesday. Sunshine prevails throughout the day. A high temperature in the afternoon around 88 degrees. Overnight tonight, clear skies, a low around 62 degrees. On Thursday, sunshine again. Record high temperatures near 88 degrees. Overnight Thursday night, mostly clear skies, a low near 61. 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

Griffith County forecast for this Wednesday. Sunshine prevails throughout the day. A high temperature in the afternoon around 88 degrees. Overnight tonight, clear skies, a low around 62 degrees. On Thursday, sunshine again. Record high temperatures near 88 degrees. Overnight Thursday night, mostly clear skies, a low near 61. 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
1: That is Laura Winters reporting. Consumer prices rose at a 3.7% annual rate in September as gas costs led the way. Here's correspondent Bernie Bennett.
3: The Consumer Price Index, a broad measure of goods and services costs across the U.S. economy, rose a seasonally adjusted 0.6% for the month, putting the 12-month rate at 3.7%, the Bureau of Labor Statistics reported Wednesday. Economists surveyed by Dow Jones expected respective gains of 0.6% and 3.6%. Stripping out volatile food and energy costs, so-called core CPI rose 0.3% for the month and was up 2.6% on an annual basis compared to respective estimates for 0.2% and 0.25%. Bernie Bennett, Washington.
1: President Trump set to visit more states today as he continues campaigning for GOP candidates. Garrett Hake reports that last night the president was rallying Republicans in the last frontier.
4: The president campaigning in Alaska on behalf of embattled Republican Senator Dan Sullivan, locked in a tight re-election race with Democrat Mary Peltola.
5: I'm here because he's one of the best senators that you have, one of the most respected senators that there is in Washington.
1: Pope Leo is resting peacefully after undergoing surgery for lung cancer.
6: The surgery comes ahead of a planned trip to South America next month, the longest of his papacy, which includes a homecoming visit to Peru, where Leo spent much of his working life ahead of being chosen as the Pope.
1: That's correspondent Nick Harper, and this is SRN News. Democrats are hatching a plan, Michael Harrington explains.
7: Lawmakers on the left are looking for a big win in the midterm elections next month and want to follow that up with a major push on abortion in Congress. New York Representative Alexandria Ocasio-Cortez is leading a group that wants a new Democratic majority on Capitol Hill to pass a law restoring a so-called federal right to abortion in the first 100 days after the election. Voters go to the polls on November 3rd. Michael Harrington reporting.
1: International Christian Concern is sounding an alarm about the ongoing exodus of believers from the Middle East. Muslim persecution has been driving Christians out of that part of the world for decades now, and lately the violence has only intensified. In fact, a new ICC report says Iraq offers perhaps the clearest example of the problem. Before 2003, the country contained well over 1 million Christians, and came political collapse and sectarian violence. This is SRN News. The World Health Organization turning its attention to the dangers of lead exposure, especially as it impacts children.
8: The WHO is urging countries to take action to prevent lead exposure ahead of International Lead Poisoning Prevention Week. The organization says lead poisoning contributes to more than 3.5 million deaths worldwide each year.
1: That is correspondent Rich Thomason reporting. The federal

0: Griffith County forecast for this Wednesday. Sunshine prevails throughout the day. A high temperature in the afternoon around 88 degrees. Overnight tonight, clear skies, a low around 62 degrees. On Thursday, sunshine again. Record high temperatures near 88 degrees. Overnight Thursday night, mostly clear skies, a low near 61. 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
1: Second Corinthians 5:10. For we must all appear before the judgment seat of Christ, that everyone may receive what is done in his body, according to that he hath done, whether it be good or bad. Second Corinthians 5:10.

0: We now bring you the Tabernacle Pulpit Daily, featuring the late Dr. Harold B. Seitler, founding pastor of Tabernacle Baptist Church and Ministries. 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And now, today's edition of the Tabernacle Pulpit Daily.
1: John just hit the ball over the left field fence. He just broke the record. And I'm saying hallelujah. That happened last week, I understand, and a lot of people got excited about it. But we don't want anybody to get excited about Jesus. You know, it's all right to get excited over a ball over a left field fence, but don't get excited about Calvary. But at Tabernacle, we get excited about Calvary. Hallelujah. Praise the Lord. That's a good song. I loved it. I've always loved that song since the first time I heard it. And it's a beautiful song. It has a wonderful message. All right. Your Bible's open to Acts 16. Acts chapter 16. You know, this is a crazy world we live in. And I'm not going to try to get adjusted to it. And I'm not going to let them regiment me either. My religion is the only thing I got worthwhile. I'm heading to the grave, and I got gray in my hair, and my shoulders are rounded, and my eyes are dimming, my hearing is dulling, and my body is disintegrating. And you're not going to take the only thing I've got worthwhile is Jesus, and you're not going to take that from me. I've got something I can carry to the grave with me that's going to get me out. And just to tell you the truth about it, I'm excited about the Lord. And Greenville can dry up on their religious stalk all they want to, but we're going to say hallelujah around Tabernacle. We've got something to praise God for. Christ in you, the hope of glory. And I've got that today. Hallelujah. Praise God. And I'm glad about it. I'd rather have that than anything I know. Now in Acts chapter 16, I want to bring you a message today on salvation. For the last several Sundays, I've been preaching along the line of being born again, being redeemed. Last Sunday, I brought you a message on the righteousness of God, our justification. And now today, I want to speak to you on salvation, what it means to be saved, what salvation is not, what salvation is. And I'd like to read a verse or two about a man who really got a good case of old time salvation. And at midnight, Paul and Silas prayed and sang praises unto God, and the prisoners heard them. Now that's an unusual thing. It's unusual in that it's midnight, and it's unusual in that two missionaries with their hand and feet in stocks and their backs bloody, having been scourged, are now praying. It's unusual also that at midnight these two men could sing praises unto God. That's most unusual. And they must have been rather beside themselves because they kept the other prisoners awake. I guess some of the other prisoners were cursing them a little bit, but Paul and Silas were praying and singing, and the other prisoners didn't like it much because they heard them at midnight. Now, when it comes to midnight, it's time to sleep. And I don't know whether I'd especially enjoy somebody disturbing my sleep at midnight. And I guess these prisoners.

0: were a little bit beside the point. They were not believers like Paul and Silas. They didn't have any reason to pray at midnight. They didn't have any reason to sing at midnight any other time. You know, the world doesn't have any song. They have a lot of distortion, but they don't have any melody. You and I that are saved have a melody within our hearts. And these prisoners said, I imagine they said to themselves, these men are crazy singing here at midnight and praying here at midnight with their hands and feet in stocks and their backs having been beaten. Now, Paul and Silas are the two first missionaries that are sent out by the local church at Antioch back in chapter 13 of the Acts of the Apostles. And they have recently, within the last few hours, performed a miracle in healing a young girl that was possessed with a spirit of divination or demon possession. And because of that spirit she possessed of the devil, she was able to bring her masters much hope of their personal gain. And and after she met Paul, she followed Paul and Silas, and Paul and Silas rebuked the demon and delivered this girl from this demon possession. And of course, her masters saw that the demons were departed, then their hope of gain was destroyed by these two missionaries, and they didn't like it. And so they brought them to the magistrates and indicted Paul as teaching customs that are unlawful, and also exciting the people, troubling our city. And the multitudes rose up together against them, and the magistrates tore their clothing off and commanded Paul and Silas to be beaten with many stripes. And they laid many stripes upon Paul and Silas, and then they cast them into prison and charging the prisoner, or the jailer rather, that he should keep them safely. And the prisoner, having received such a charge, carried them back into the inner cell of the prison and securely fastened their feet and their hands in stocks, and then locked the door and turned and went his way. Little did that jailer suspect that on that night a most unusual thing would transpire. And believe me, an unusual thing did transpire. Now here's a good time for me to say just a word about what Paul and Silas did, and then I'll get back to the story a moment ago. I believe that Paul and Silas had the power to cast out devils in the true sense of the word. I'd like to say to all of you listening in this great crowd, and then by the radio as well, that if you mix up the commission given by our Lord to the 12 disciples in Matthew 12 with the commission given to the church in Matthew 28, you've got a lot of problems on your hand. You'll never get settled. Now, Jesus said to the disciples, go ye, two by two, he sent them out. Now, he doesn't send us out two by two in our day. It's perfectly permissible for you to go by yourself. He sent his disciples out two by two. The fact of the matter is, we're to be single witnesses for Jesus 24 hours every day, 7 days a week, wherever we are. But he sent his disciples out to do their missionary work two by two. He doesn't send the church out in the same fashion. And he said to his disciples, heal the sick, cleanse the lepers, cast out devils, and raise the dead. I never will forget when I was a young preacher, they were having an evangelistic conference at the First Baptist Church in Columbia. And I attended that conference then. And there was a preacher that brought a message on that text. Heal the sick, cleanse the lepers, cast out devils, and raise the dead. And he really emphasized that text, and I still remember the text, don't remember the sermon, and I'm not even sure who the preacher was. But I remember that text. It impressed myself. It impressed itself upon my mind. But I remember that the preacher, whoever he was not careful to remind we younger preachers that that commission is not given to the church. But that's the commission given by our Lord to his disciples. Now they were to go out and heal the sick. And they could do that. My Paul could put his hands upon a sick person and they would be healed immediately. And Peter could take a piece of cloth off his body and put that cloth on a sick person's body and they could be healed immediately. You say, well, I can do that today. And don't kid yourself. You haven't kidded anybody else. Don't kid yourself. You don't do that now. And I don't do that now. And the apostles did that freely. But the church doesn't do that. That's a commission given to the apostles and not to the church. And then they cleanse lepers. Leprosy in that day would be like cancer in our day. Cancer is an awful thing. If I had the power to cleanse leprosy or heal cancer, I'd stop this sermon right now and go to the hospital as soon as I could get there, and I'd empty the hospital of every cancer patient, and I'd heal them, but I don't have the power to cleanse leprosy. Our leprosy in that day was a fatal disease, and when men got it, they died. Leprosy, much like cancer, when you get cancer these days, they can help you, but in most cases, you die. Yeah, once having got cancer, terrible disease. And I don't have the power to heal. Now, God does, but I don't. But the apostles had power to heal. They didn't even have to pray about it. They had power. All the healing I can produce is answer to my prayers. But Paul didn't have to pray. All he had to do is put his hand on a sick person. They were healed, you see. He had it in his own body. He had the authority to heal all manner of diseases. Matters not how sick they were, Paul could send them away. And Silas and Peter send them away well and strong in their body. And then it says cast out devils. Now, I hear people talk about casting out demons in our day, but I take that with a grain of salt. I don't accept that. I just don't accept that kind of thinking. It's not my job to cast out devils in this day. It's my job to preach the gospel. And when the gospel converts a sinner, then God does the casting of the devils out. I don't have any authority to tell a demon to get out. Now, Jesus does that, you see, and the disciples could do that, but I don't have that power. I heard a man one time say that he cast the devil out of a person and saw the devil go out the window. You know how much of that I believe, don't you? I don't believe any of it. Not a word of truth in that. That's silly. That's absurd. That's unscriptural. Now, the disciples had power to cast out devils, and that's what they'd just done with this young woman in Acts 16. And since she was now cast out, the devil out of her, her masters could no longer use her for personal gain. And they were angry with Paul for doing that. Let me say another word, and then I'll get back to the story. The disciples had power to raise the dead. Now, is anybody prepared to step forward and claim apostolic succession and apostolic authority and apostolic power? If so, step forward. Nobody will accept my invitation, of course. There is not one person in the world tonight, including your pastor. Not one person in the world today, including the Roman Pope. Not one person in the world today, including Pentecostal preachers, that can raise the dead. Not a one. If I went down to the funeral home today and I said, now I read in Matthew 12 that the disciples had power to resurrect the dead, and I believe that the apostolic authority and the apostolic power is mine today, and Mr. Mortician, if you don't mind, just step aside and I'm going to empty up your funeral home. Well, they'd call the police and I'd find myself in the bug house. And in the first place, I wouldn't resurrect the first one, let alone empty up the funeral home. That funeral director will keep on burying people till King Jesus comes back and gets us all out of the grave. And you walk up to me and tell me you got power to resurrect the dead, I'd say put up or shut up. Now the disciples had that power. Peter resurrected the dead. Paul resurrected the dead. And I wouldn't be at all surprised if Matthew and Luke and Mark and the others resurrected the dead. Wouldn't be at all, the Bible doesn't mention it. But I wouldn't be at all surprised if they didn't all resurrect the dead. Now, the church doesn't have that authority in our day. No need for you to kid yourself. Here is a commission given to the apostles. Now, to clinch what I've said, and I've said this before, but I'm saying it for emphasis, we need this in this day of the so-called charismatic restoration movement. We need this. Jesus went on to say in the same commission, he said, go not to any of the Gentiles, enter not into any of the city of the Samaritans, go only to the lost sheep of the house of Israel. Now you and I don't do that, and I'd be the last person to recommend that you do that. Why, you and I in this day go to Gentile and Jew alike. We preach the gospel to whosoever will. But it's very clear that the apostles, when Jesus gave the commission in Matthew 12, the commission contained the prohibition that they enter into any of the Gentile communities or any of the Samaritan villages. They were commissioned to go only to the lost sheep of the house of Israel. And they did that. Now, that's not our commission. You know that. Our commission is in Matthew 28. Go ye into all the world, preach the gospel, teach the gospel, and baptize the converts. And that's our commission. And that's what we ought to do. And that's what we're trying to do. So don't get these two mixed up. Now, I believe that Paul and Silas had the authority and the power to heal that girl of that demon possession. And they did it. And as a result of that miracle, now Paul and Silas are in jail at midnight. And instead of acting like some of us would have, we'd have been so despondent and so discouraged and so defeated until none of us would have prayed, I doubt. And none of us would have even smiled, to say nothing of singing. But Paul said, Silas, lead us in prayer. And Silas commenced to pray. And I'd love to have heard that prayer. I imagine that was a masterpiece. I imagine that was in the spirit and in the power of the Holy Ghost. No, Silas prayed that while Paul said, Silas, lead us in singing when the roll is called, like we sang a while ago. And Silas commenced to sing when the roll is called, our amazing grace. And they had a song service there in that jailhouse at the midnight hour. And I see some sleepy prisoners rubbing their eyes and cussing and saying, who in the world are these nuts? Listen to this crowd. These crazy men that in that other cell back there, listen at them praying. And they hollered, shut up! Let us sleep! It's midnight! Shut up! But it didn't stop Paul and Silas. They kept on praying and kept on singing. And a great miracle took place. God reached down and shook the foundation of that prison. And all the doors sprang open immediately. And all the bands and bonds were loosed that contained the prisoners. And all the doors were open and everybody was free. And it says that none of the prisoners, all the prisoners were shaken, but none of the prisoners left. Verse number 27, the jailer thought all of them would flee. Under ordinary circumstances, can you imagine what would happen if the doors down at the county jail would suddenly spring open? Wonder how many of the prisoners at the county jail in Greenville would remain in their cells. Well, you know the answer. Maybe a few, but the most of them would leave if the cell door sprang open, and if the block door sprang open, and if the main door sprang open, and if the foundation of the place was shaken, they'd have a good excuse. The thing's about to fall on us. We've got to get out. But I expect they'd have left if it hadn't have been about to fall. Well, everybody would have left the jailhouse. But in Paul's case, nobody left. Those hardened prisoners just sat there in their cells or lay there on their bunks and not one of them moved, though all the doors were open and everybody was free. That's a miracle within itself, isn't it? And Paul and Silas now have their hands free and their feet free. They're no longer in stocks, but they don't make any attempt to leave. They stay right there in that inner prison. And the keeper of the prisoner, awakening out of his sleep at this great earthquake that God gave, and he saw all the doors open. He ran in to where Paul and Silas was, thinking all the prisoners had fled, and was about to kill himself. When Paul cried, do thyself no harm. We're all here. Now that's a miracle, brother. We're all here. Nobody's escaped. Calm down. Don't dare do what you think about doing. All of us are on hand. And when the jailer heard that, he called for a light and sprang in and trembling in his soul. And in his body as well, fell down before Paul and Silas and cried, sirs, what must I do to be saved? Now that's the question I want to answer today. Sirs, what must I do to be saved? When you look at this man, this question is profound indeed. Here's a hardened Roman soldier, no doubt, that had turned into a jailer. And I imagine the government looked out for the meanest men, the most calloused men available for this kind of a job. Here was a man that wasn't afraid of anybody. Here was a man that had been seasoned in many battles on the battlefield and had served in the army, no doubt, for many years. He was not afraid of man nor beast. And you'd think he'd be so hardened until you'd lay the lice again upon Paul and Silas. But instead of laying the lice the second time, he fell down trembling. Broken by the power of God. Broken by the miracle of the earthquake. Broken by the prayer of God's two missionaries. Broken by their calm and their tranquility to sing at the midnight hour. pierced by the conviction of God's Holy Spirit. He cried, sirs, what must I do to be saved? A drastic change in a moment, isn't it? One moment he's a cussing jailer, the next moment he's a trembling sinner. One moment he's lashing the two missionaries, and the next moment he's saying, sir, at their feet. One moment he puts them in the inner prison and puts their hands and their feet in stock. The next moment he's got them around his kitchen table having breakfast. One moment he's absolutely indifferent to the things of grace, and the next moment he's saying, I want what you fellows have got. Isn't that a miracle how God can do that? Such were some of you in this congregation today. There was a time when some of you had no time for God, had no time for the church, had no time for religion, had no time for the Bible. And then the blessed Spirit of God struck you down in mightiest Holy Ghost conviction and converted you and made you a new creature, turned you about completely and as drastically as God changed this Philippi jailer. The grace of God can do that. And it's very evident that that's exactly what took place on this occasion. What must I do to be saved? Now Paul gave the answer. Believe on the Lord Jesus Christ and thou shalt be saved, and thy house. Isn't that wonderful? Tremendous answer. Believe on the Lord Jesus Christ. And then they spake unto him the word of the Lord, and no doubt instructed the jailer about many other things as well as faith. And then he took them the same hour, the jailer took Paul and Silas and washed their stripes. And then Paul and Silas baptized the jailer and all of his household immediately. And when he had brought them back into the house after the baptizing, he set meat before them and rejoiced. Just knocked a ball over the left field fence. And he's rejoicing about it. You see, I'm trying to be sarcastic. This week, 52,000 people in Cincinnati hooped and hollered when a ball went over the left field fence. But they want me to be quiet about my salvation. This old jailer just not went over the fence. And so he starts rejoicing, it says in verse 34. He set meat before Paul and Silas and rejoiced, believing in God with all of his house. Isn't that a tremendous story? Now God can repeat that, and I hope he will today. Now about salvation. I want us to examine what salvation is from the negative angle. And I think we can learn some things about what salvation is by considering the negative. I remind you, first of all, that salvation is not reformation. Now, reformation may be noble and commendable in some instances. I admire a man that has enough spiritual character, enough inward integrity to be able to reform his life when he becomes involved in sinful habits. There's some people that go so far in sin until they become enslaved, and they don't have the power nor the authority to reform their lives. But thank God for a man that can do that. Now, I'd recommend reformation. I wouldn't recommend you going in your sin if you have the ability to put it aside. There's no point in going on, because sin multiplies and intensifies and increases the judgment that's to be meted out to you at the white throne if you don't repent and believe the gospel. I'd rather go to hell, a moral man, than an immoral reprobate. If I wasn't going to bow my knee to Jesus and confess him with my tongue, I wouldn't want to be a Dillinger, an Al Capone. I think I'd rather be a decent person, honest person, a person of integrity, if I wasn't going to bow my knee or confess him. Now, of course, I recommend you confess the Lord. But I'm saying to you, reformation is not salvation. You may reform your life successfully, but that doesn't mean that you're saved, not at all. And then again, salvation is not isolation. We believe in separation at Tabernacle. One of the marks of our church is the fact that we preach a separated life and attempt to live a separated life and preach a separated life. And there's not every church in Greenville that admires Tabernacle at that point. In fact, we're criticized sometimes at that particular point. We tell people how they ought to live, and somebody says, it's none of your business, I can live as I please. Well, I don't know about that. I think it is my business. As pastor of the church, I think it's quite my...
1: 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The title of the message is The New Birth, and was originally preached on April the 7th, 1974, at Tabernacle Baptist Church. This program is brought to you by Friends of the Gospel.
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3: Your Smith County forecast for this Wednesday: sunshine prevails throughout the day, a high temperature in the afternoon around 88 degrees. Overnight tonight, clear skies, a low around 62 degrees. On Thursday, sunshine again, record high temperatures near 88 degrees. Overnight Thursday night, mostly clear skies, a low near 61. 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
4: 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Dr. Morris, during Creation Week, what kinds of fish were created?
5: Chris, the Bible says God created each of the animals after their kind. It says on day 5 of Creation Week that the fish were the first truly living creature that he created. This was the first use of the term living. On day 3, he had created plants, but these are never in Scripture referred to as living in the sense that they had blood or the breath of life. Plants are biologically alive, of course, but not living in the sense of having consciousness. On day 5, however, the Bible says that the oceans were literally teeming with life. Each basic type of fish was created at that point. Since that time, a lot of varieties, say of the cod or the bass or the sharks, have arisen, but no new basic kinds. God created all things after their kind back in Genesis.
4: For more information, visit our website at icr.org.

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Your Smith County forecast for this Wednesday, sunshine prevails throughout the day, a high temperature in the afternoon around 88 degrees. Overnight tonight, clear skies, a low around 62 degrees. On Thursday, sunshine again, record high temperatures near 88 degrees. Overnight Thursday night, mostly clear skies, a low near 61. 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
1: With SRN News, I'm Bob Agnew in Washington. President Trump will be campaigning in two states today.
2: Trump will start the day in Las Vegas before heading to Arizona for a rally in Bullhead City to promote GOP governor candidate Andy Biggs. The president will then head to Montana for a rally with congressional candidate Aaron Flint. Trump also plans to hold rallies in Kentucky, Kansas, and North Carolina ahead of the midterm elections. I'm Monica Nelson.
1: The president told a crowd in Wasilla, Alaska last night, if Democrats are successful in the midterms, they're in real trouble.
3: They will destroy everything that we've built. We've built something in Alaska as an example that's nobody's ever seen anything like it. They will destroy it. They will terminate it. They'll terminate all the jobs, all the oil deals, all the everything that we've made. We've done things. I've done more for this state than any other state in the union.
1: The Supreme Court is considering a challenge to a nearly 40-year-old privacy law.
4: Justices heard arguments Wednesday in a dispute over whether the Video Privacy Protection Act of 1988 applies to subscriptions to any company's online products or just its audiovisual ones. The claims were made by a subscriber to a Paramount Global-owned sports website who says he was tracked in violation of the law that prevents video rental records from being public. I'm at Mattinson.
1: New inflation numbers are out and have come in hotter than anticipated. The consumer price index for September rose to a 12-month rate of 3.7%. Wall Street analysts had been expecting it to come in a little lower at 3.6. Soaring energy prices, not surprisingly to many drivers, turned out to be the main reason for the inflation uptick, with gasoline prices now up by 9.1% in and of themselves. Not far from the closing bell on Wall Street, all the major indexes struggling. The Dow right now down by about 128 points. NASDAQ off by just over 500. This is SRN News. Making room for AI in churches around the country.
5: According to a new poll of Protestant pastors released by the Barna Group, 45% believe each congregation needs to establish some hard and fast rules about how artificial intelligence can be used in the day-to-day workings of the church. Another 49% of clergy say there should at least be some informal guidance on AI use. However, the Barna poll also reveals about 80% of all churches have no AI rules or guidance at all. Michael Harrington reporting.
1: Advocates are seeking an investigation into the Catholic Bishop of Worcester, Massachusetts, over his response to priest abuse allegations. The Waltham-based group Bishop Accountability has filed a complaint against Bishop Robert McManus. The allegations involve priest Alan Martineau, whom McManus initially planned to transfer to another parish. However, the diocese says it canceled the transfer and notified authorities instead. This is SRN News. The crackdown on fraud continues as Willie Nelson reports FBI agents searched a Baltimore nonprofit Tuesday.
6: The FBI raided the office of Keys and Powers, a Baltimore nonprofit run by Mujahid Muhammad. Muhammad is an appointed member of the Baltimore City School Board. Agents found more than $4.7 million in government grants and $32 million in Medicaid payments with no reported employees on staff. Muhammad resigned from the school board hours after the search. Willie Nelson, Washington.
1: Pope Leo is walking and eating regularly following his lung cancer surgery yesterday, correspondent Danielle Hamjani reports.
7: It's unknown if the 71-year-old has a history of smoking, but these days leads an active lifestyle, especially on the tennis court.
1: And that is Danielle Hamjani. She reports that Pope's been diagnosed with a form of lung cancer, generally but not always found primarily in smokers. More on these stories at srnnews.com.
0: Your Smith County forecast for this Wednesday. Sunshine prevails throughout the day. A high temperature in the afternoon around 88 degrees. Overnight tonight.

0: 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If you'll stay tuned until the end of this broadcast, we'll give you more information about our church. But right now, let's get right into today's message, and may the Lord bless you as you listen to the Word of God.
1: He's perfect and spotless. He's eternal in the heavens. All of heaven bows to Him and worships Him. And one day He says, fellas, let's give it a break. Right now there's something more important I got to do. And He stoops down and comes down here to this earth. By the way, He stooped down and was on her level. He was on her level. But then it says He lifted Himself up. He lifted up Himself. Jesus said, if I be lifted up. Yeah. That's a picture of the cross. Right. First, He condescends to men of low estate. He comes down here in the filth of this world and the unbelievable hideous sin of this world. And He stoops down and rubs shoulders with prostitutes and beggars and even saves a dying thief. Yeah. Because He stooped down. But then no man can take His life. He lays it down freely and lifts Himself up on a cross. Amen. And says, if I be lifted up, I will draw all men unto Myself. Amen. So He stoops down, lifts Himself up, talks to this woman. And in this case, at least the Scripture seems to paint a picture of it's just her and Him. And my mind went back to 1978. I was courting Rhonda, dating Rhonda. I had 9 brothers and sisters. Her family was praying for me. Her church was praying for me. I had a lot of people try to witness to me, or at least a handful. My sister was wanting me to get saved. I was pretty popular on the ball teams and National Honor Society, and my world was a busy world with all this stuff going on, and my mother had died, and I was suicidal, and I had all these voices, the Church of Christ, the Church of God, the Methodist, the Presbyterian, the Baptist, and I had all those things ringing in my ears, and preachers saying, if you don't get saved, you're going to go to hell, and the mess that I was in, and I couldn't understand why God let my mom die. But there came a time in June of 1978 on the floor of a bedroom, it was like nobody else existed. It came down to me and Jesus. And if you get saved, that's what it's going to come down to. And you can forget about everybody else and everything else and fall at His feet. And He'll grace you. Are you glad for the grace of God? Have you forgotten the grace of God? Have you forgotten how good God's been to you? I wonder what it was like for this woman. She calls Him Lord. He says, neither do I condemn thee. Go. Sort of reminds me of what He told that Gadarene demoniac, Mark chapter 5. He said, man, I want to spend time with you. And Jesus said, no, you go and tell your family, tell your friends what good things the Lord has done for thee. I'm glad that you appreciate my grace. I'm glad that you appreciate what I'm doing for you. I'm glad that you realize I'm letting you go free when I could call down the law. But now what I want you to do is go. And stop your sinning, by the way. Isn't that what He says? Go and sin no more. I wonder what her story was like in the days following this day. I wonder if she talked more about the condemnation that others were preaching or the grace that Jesus showed. I wonder if she spoke more about condemnation or forgiveness. I wonder if she spoke more about hell or more about grace. I taught something in the pastor school years ago. It got me in a little bit of hot water with some people, but that's all right. I believe in hell, don't you? Hell's a real place. Hell's a real place. And people who die without Jesus Christ are going to spend eternity in a terrible place the Bible calls hell. I don't want anybody to go there. But can I tell you something? As a saved man, hell's not real to me. Never been there, not going there.

0: But His grace is real to me.
1: Amen.
0: And so I'm preaching and reading through the Pauline epistles, which I've read I don't know how many times. And I can't find the word hell. But I read over, the word hell is not in the Pauline epistles. The word grace is in there over 100 times.
1: Amen.
0: You know what motivated Paul to live for God? The grace of God.
1: Amen.
0: That's what motivated him. You've sung the song, no telling how many times, Amazing Grace, how sweet the sound that saved a wretch like me. Man, John Newton wrote that song. John Newton was born in the 1700s. He died at 82. And he was a slave trader, but also ended up as a slave. Some stories I read about him said he was guilty of rape and murder when he was unsaved. I will tell you this, even after he got saved, he still fooled around with slave trading for quite some time before he really got to know God. But one time he was on a naval ship, Royal Naval ship, and he tried to leave. He tried to run off, and they caught him and chained him and just beat him profusely. He went through some persecution that I had never read about until I researched it this week. And after all he had been through, at the age of 82, he said, "My memory is fading, but there are still two great truths that I can remember, that I'm a great sinner and Jesus is a great Savior."
1: Amen.
0: If you read his story, you could appreciate his amazing grace, how sweet the sound that saved a what?
1: Wretch
0: like me. And people today, "Well, I'm not a wretch." Your heart is desperately wicked. Deceitful above all things and desperately wicked. Through many toils and dangers, he would write. Listen, I won't read you the song. Just remember the title. Amazing Grace. That ought to be all the motivation you need today to do right. That ought to, Paul said, "It's by the grace of God that I am what I am," in 1 Corinthians chapter 15. He said, "By the grace of God." He even said in Titus, "I am justified by grace." He said that it's the grace of God that teaches us to deny all ungodliness. That it's the grace of God that teaches us to live right. It's the grace of God that motivated him and drove him to live a clean life and a holy life because God had been gracious to him. Everybody do me a favor. Everybody do me a favor. Please do this. Come on, go do like this. That's the grace of God. That's the grace of God on your life. Brother Parker, you saved.
2: Yes, sir.
0: No doubt in your mind.
2: No doubt.
0: That's the grace of God.
1: Amen.
0: Can you believe this guy saved? I can't believe it. Oh, yeah, I can. Because of the grace of God.
1: Right. Yeah. Amen.
0: Not because of him.
1: Right.
0: Johnny Stafford, you believe you're saved? They must be a God in heaven.
1: Yes. Amen.
0: What grace! What unbelievable grace!
1: Amen.
0: Brother Douglas Gibson, called to preach, living in a car, doing drugs, and God gave you her. Good. Him. The grace of God on your life is unbelievable.
1: Amen.
0: Unbelievable that God has been so good to him.
1: Amen.
0: Isaac. I'm going to call him what other people do when they don't know him. Fussner. Hiking around the Appalachian Trail. And then comes here and thinks he's going to get my daughter. It's not just the grace of God. It's the grace of Ron.
1: Yeah.
0: Some of us ought to be thankful for the grace of God's people.
1: Yeah.
0: I thought I got my directory out this morning and I looked at the Burns family. Paul, look to your right. You see that girl right there? What's her name?
3: Grace.
0: You better believe it. That's the grace of God on his life. He don't deserve her. Where's James and Lauren? Man alive. She's not in here. The grace of God, James. Where's Joseph? The grace of Joe Green. I can't believe God gave you this girl. It's unbelievable. Man, I look at my life. I'm 18. I'm a mess. I'm suicidal. I have nothing. When Rhonda and I went on our honeymoon, I probably had $50 to my name. I'm driving a broken down vehicle. I don't own any. I have nothing. And God gave me a wife. That December will be 48 years. I saw you, Dale Woodard, at the ballpark, you hippie. Man alive, when I met Brother Dale, me and him both were a mess, but he was a bigger mess, as far as I'm concerned. And I look back here nonstop, Sunday morning, Sunday night, Wednesday night, got his family here, got kids here, got grandkids that come up here and snuggle up on him like he's special. Boy, God's been gracious, hasn't he, Brother Dale? Brother Jamie walked around for years acting like he was saved when he wouldn't. But then it just was him and Jesus one day. And he got it. I started to pick on the Johnston family, the Eddie family. Justice, you have been graced. The fact that you're sitting here is the grace of God. Your own daddy has shown you grace. Right? James, you got a mama that a million men would love to have. And now God's given him a good wife and kids. When James was 16, he was worthless. Like all of us 16-year-olds were. Here's what I'm trying to tell you, and we're going to have an invitation. Have you forgotten the grace of God? What do you need to motivate you? What do you need to cause you to do right, live right, pray, read your Bible, witness, testify? What do you need to stay away from sin? What do you need to quit doing what you're doing? The grace of God ought to be all it takes. Amen. You're blessed this morning. God has graced you.
1: Amen.
0: And He has graced me. Man, Brother Dave McDonald, man, I remember 1991. the fact that a saved man could come out of a University of Georgia is a grace of God. And I've seen pictures of him when he was, you know, had an afro. And y'all see David McDonald in an afro? That's what it looked like to me. And if I were to describe his life from, let's just say, about 25 to 35, it's just like this. Brother David was only 35 when we started this church. Now he's 85. In 35 years, he aged that much. And it wasn't that long ago, they just ripped him open. You don't just go through heart surgery like blink of an eye. Here he sits. Some of us have had cancer, heart attacks, all kinds of family hardships, loss of job, the mind closed down. I'm preaching these other missions conferences. I tell them about Cornerstone getting so much of a reputation for being a missions-giving church. And I told them, I don't want that reputation. I want us to be the total package. But then I tell them, yeah, you give a lot of money to missions, but I see what you drive. You ain't starving. I see how you dress. I see how many times you go out to eat. Amen.
1: Yep.
0: The grace of God. As an 18-year-old, sorry scoundrel, a loser that didn't have enough sense to get out of the rain, God showed grace. Saved me, called me to preach, and 48 years later, I'm a satisfied customer. I don't deserve one ounce of the goodness of God on my life. And I should need nothing else to give Him the rest of my life.
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4: Your Smith County forecast for this Wednesday, sunshine prevails throughout the day, a high temperature in the afternoon around 88 degrees. Overnight tonight, clear skies, a low around 62 degrees. On Thursday, sunshine again, record high temperatures near 88 degrees. Overnight Thursday night, mostly clear skies, a low near 61. 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

0: With SRN News, I'm Bob Agnew in Washington. President Trump will be campaigning in two states today.
1: Trump will start the day in Las Vegas before heading to Arizona for a rally in Bullhead City to promote GOP governor candidate Andy Biggs. The president will then head to Montana for a rally with congressional candidate Aaron Flint. Trump also plans to hold rallies in Kentucky, Kansas, and North Carolina ahead of the midterm elections. I'm Monica Nelson.
0: The president told a crowd in Wasilla, Alaska last night, if Democrats are successful in the midterms, they're in real trouble.
2: They will destroy everything that we've built. We've built something in Alaska as an example. Nobody's ever seen anything like it. They will destroy it. They will terminate it. They'll terminate all the jobs, all the oil deals, all the everything that we've made. We've done things. I've done more for this state than any other state in the union.
0: The Supreme Court is considering a challenge to a nearly 40-year-old privacy law.
3: Justices heard arguments Wednesday in a dispute over whether the Video Privacy Protection Act of 1988 applies to subscriptions to any company's online products or just its audiovisual ones. The claims were made by a subscriber to a Paramount Global-owned sports website who says he was tracked in violation of the law that prevents video rental records from being public. I'm at Mattinson.
0: New inflation numbers are out and have come in hotter than anticipated. The consumer price index for September rose to a 12-month rate of 3.7%. Wall Street analysts had been expecting it to come in a little lower at 3.6. Soaring energy prices, not surprisingly to many drivers, turned out to be the main reason for the inflation uptick, with gasoline prices now up by 9.1% in and of themselves. Not far from the closing bell on Wall Street, all the major indexes struggling. The Dow right now down by about 128 points. The Nasdaq off by just over 500. This is SRN News.
4: Your Carthage Family Radio weather forecast for the overnight. A low of 69 degrees, 40% chance of rain showers tonight. On Thursday, a high of 92 with mostly sunny skies. Thursday night, a low of 66. For Friday, cloudy, and a high of 70 degrees. 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
1: Well, I don't know about you, but I can hardly wait to see what's going to happen to the doctor, aren't you? Okay, well, I think we're going to have a little review from yesterday. Are you ready? Okay, let's go.
2: Katie, did you find it okay?
3: Guys, we've got to get back on that train.
2: What are you doing?
3: Why, honey? Did you forget something else?
2: Because I think I just bumped into Dr. Jerry Benson.
3: What?
2: Where is it? Oh, here.
3: Yes,
2: look, here's his picture. Now he's on that train heading to Anchorage.
3: But how are we going to catch up with the train?
2: It's already speeding away.
3: No, we've lost Dr. Benson before we even found him.
2: Dr. Benson is speeding away on that train. And we're stuck here in Healy.
3: We need to call the guys and let them know right now.
2: I'm sorry, Mom, but I haven't been able to reach them myself. Or our communicator watches. They must be in the middle of nowhere. Shouldn't we call the police and let them know or something?
3: I think we need to make sure that it is Dr. Benson before we do anything.
4: I agree.
3: Well, girls, I guess it's up to us.
2: We need to find a way to make it to the next train stop before it gets there.
3: But how?
5: Did someone say they need a ride?
2: Yes, we do.
6: We'll give you a ride.
3: On those snowmobiles?
2: Well, we can't wait for the next train. Who knows what will happen to Dr. Benson?
3: Angela, are you seriously thinking about getting on those snow thing machines to catch the train?
6: You'll never catch it unless you take a shortcut. We can take you for a price.
2: Well, can you fit all of us on both of those?
3: What about our luggage?
6: Sure, for a...
2: We know. For a price.
3: Okay, this is crazy. Well, let's go for it. Girls, please just try to miss the bumps.
2: Okay, easy riders. Let's hit the snow.
6: Hang on!
2: Whoa!
3: Okay, Jesse, you're coming with me.
6: Grab the rail!
2: Woohoo!
7: Hey, thanks for flying us up here, Chuck.
8: You're welcome. I hope you find what you're looking for.
2: Thank you.
1: You know, we ought to give the girls a call, let them know we've made it this far.
7: You know, I know this is no surprise, but there's no cell phone service up here.
1: Oh, that's right. I forgot. And you know, I already tried the two-way radios earlier when we had a range. Man, it is bright out here.
7: Yeah, it's all reflecting off that snow.
2: It's amazing. Like a mirror.
7: By reflecting all that light back into space, it keeps the snow cooler so that it doesn't melt as fast.
2: Is there a reason for that, Dad?
7: If instead of snow, all that water fell as rain, it would flood and wash away plants and erode soil. Also, all the water would be absorbed into the ground and evaporate all at once. But instead, snow is like a storage system. It holds huge amounts of water and then releases it slowly when water is needed later.
1: You know, also, as the snow reflects the light from the sun, it also helps regulate the Earth's temperatures.
7: And you know, snow also acts as a blanket, protecting plants, seeds, and animals from the cold air.
2: We're always surrounded by God's wonderful design, aren't we, Dad?
7: Oh, yeah. There is not a square inch of this world that doesn't show His creativity.
1: Amen to that. Okay, guys, we'd better head over to that terminal. That's where we're going to pick up the snowmobiles to make the last leg of our journey.
2: Okay, there's the train! It looks like it's pulling away from the station!
6: Oh, no. Hang on, folks! We've got to get into heaven!
2: White to flag it down with?
3: No.
2: Wait, Jim's handkerchief. Here you go.
6: Thanks. Come on, Joe. Do you see us?
2: He sees us.
3: They're holding the train.
2: Yes. Oh, we made it.
3: Oh, thank you so much, girls. Here's your money.
6: Thanks for the cash.
2: And thanks for the ride. That was awesome.
3: No problem. Yeah. that was something.
2: Okay, well, let's get back on the train.
3: Okay.
9: Yeah, all right. Dad, according to the GPS, this is the exact coordinates of Dr. Benson's cabin.
1: Yep, this is it. Exactly as his wife, Laurie, described it. Hello?
4: Dr. Benson, are you here? Hey, it's unlocked.
10: Should we go inside?
4: Yeah. Hello? I'm gonna check in here.
10: This is a small log cabin.
7: Just the basics to survive the wilderness of Alaska.
10: Thanks, Dad, for always including me on these great adventures.
7: Jonathan, I see these trips as a way to teach and train you as my son. I want you to someday lead your family and also influence society by standing up for the Bible.
10: That reminds me of a verse you were sharing with me on the plane. It was about the Proverbs 31 woman. I think it was verse 23. Her husband is respected at the city gate, where he takes his seat among the elders of the land.
7: And that's my goal as a father, to raise you to be a man who will stand in the gates.
4: Hey, guys! Guys, look in here! There's a lantern still on!
10: So why didn't he turn it off when he left?
4: Unless he thought he was coming right back.
7: Well, let's try to get in touch with the girls and then head down to the river and check out his research site.
3: I can't believe we made it back on the train.
11: And that they were nice enough to upgrade our tickets on board.
5: This dining car looks just like the ones in the old movie.
3: Can I pray right now?
11: Oh, yeah. Oh, absolutely. Okay.
3: Oh, dear Lord, thank you for getting us this far. We pray that you'll guide us and lead us. If it's your will, please lead us to Dr. Benson.
12: Sorry to interrupt. Here's some bread.
11: Oh, great. Could I have some water, please?
12: Sure. One moment. Good evening, gentlemen. Come right this way. Is this booth okay?
13: Great. Are you comfortable, Dr. Benson?
14: Just fine.
11: Mom, that's them. Dr. Benson?
13: All right with you, Dr. Benson?
11: She's fine.
14: I'm not a bad guy.
13: I just need a little help. That's all.
14: I'm not a bad guy. I just need to obey your every command or you'll push that little button on your watch and destroy all of my research and fossils, right? Yeah, I guess that makes us good friends.
13: Keep your voice down, Jerry, or my trigger finger will get a bit itchy. I just need you to help me get the most out of my investment. And then you can be on your way.
14: Why choose me?
13: You are one of the only scientists who understands flotation techniques for removing microscopic gold dust from pyrite. Your little hobby could find millions of dollars of gold left behind.
14: Excuse me.
13: That sneeze.
5: That man's kidnapping Dr. Benson.
11: And it's not because of his research.
3: We need to call the police.
11: No, he's got that transmitter with him at all times. If we make a false move now, we'll lose all of Dr. Benson's work.
5: Okay, so what do we do? We need to find out more.
11: If there was just a way to get a listening device into their room.
3: Waiter, I think we'd like some dessert.
12: I'll be right back with dessert menus.
5: Oh, here, Mrs. Brennan, you dropped your handkerchief.
11: Thanks, Katie. Hey. This gives me an idea.
4: So this is the Colville River. Man, it is beautiful.
10: Dad, do you think there's salmon in here?
7: Well, I've heard that there's sometimes a Chinook run on this river.
10: Where do they come from?
4: You don't know about the amazing journey of the salmon?
10: I don't remember as much as I should.
4: Well, in autumn, salmon lay their eggs that hatch later in the year. And during this stage of their life, they're called alevins. And they stay hidden under the gravel of the riverbed. And God created them with a special sac below their bellies, which feeds them until they're old enough to eat for themselves.
10: That's so neat that God thought of that.
4: And when the little salmon finally comes out from the gravel, he's called a fry. And he swims to a pool for protection from bright sunlight and other creatures that might want to eat him.
10: How long does he stay there?
4: For several months. And then they go to the smolt stage. That they swim downstream, and before entering the ocean, an amazing change takes place. They adapt from being a freshwater fish to a saltwater fish.
7: That is truly an amazing plan made by God.
4: Yeah, and then after swimming thousands of miles in the ocean over the years of their life, the salmon returns back to the river in which it began its own life.
10: How do they know how to get back to the same place?
4: Well, scientists are still trying to figure that one out. We believe it has something to do with the position of the sun, moon, and stars, and the Earth's magnetic field.
7: Scientists now believe that salmon might be able to know the way home by tasting their own river.
10: Wow, that's incredible!
4: Yeah, before going back up the river, the salmon goes through another physical change as it readjusts to the freshwater again. Then the salmon makes an incredible journey, battling the current and obstacles as it fights its way all the way back home.
10: Back to the same place it began life.
4: Yes, to the gravel bed. There, the female salmon finds a mate and then digs a hole with her tail, lays the eggs, and then a male salmon fertilizes them. Then the eggs hatch, the cycle starts all over again. But not long after laying the eggs, both the mother and the father die.
7: What a journey.
10: Thank you for sharing that with me, Mr. Brennan.
4: You're welcome.
7: Okay, I'm getting a little cold out here. We better keep moving.
4: Hey, Kendall, come over here a second. Is this where Dr. Benson was excavating?
7: It sure looks like it.
10: There's a bunch of tools laying around here.
4: Yeah, I think this is good evidence that he was taken against his will. He wouldn't just leave things out like this.
7: I think you're right, Jim.
4: You know what? Looks like we're losing daylight pretty fast.
7: Okay, let's pick up and get to shelter.
2: These personal compartments are just like a little closet with bunk beds in it.
11: Yes, four of us just barely fit in here. Hey, Katie, could you hand me the scissors?
2: Sure, Mrs. Brennan.
11: Hello, Jesse.
2: Hey, Mom.
11: So what's up?
2: Well, I was going to check in with Mr. Michaels when my cell rang. It was Miles Morgan. Is he still a part of our team?
11: Yeah, I'm not sure. Your dad was telling me that they were about to let him go, but then they never made the final arrangements.
2: That's sad. Well, I hope it's okay. He was really interested in what we were up to. He wanted to know exactly how the mission was going. I told him everything.
15: Well, I don't see why not.
2: Okay.
15: He's been a big part of our team.
2: That's true. Have you finished sewing, Mom?
11: Yes. And I sewed the listening device and the microspeaker from the one-ray radio right into the hem of the handkerchief.
2: Perfect. Mm. Isn't it amazing that Dad's monogram has the same initials as Dr. Jerry Benson?
11: I think it's providential.
15: Are you ready?
2: While I was out there, I found one of the maid's aprons hanging on a peg by the ladies' restroom. Oh, and I picked up some extra towels.
16: Well, that apron with your white skirt and shoes really looks like a maid's outfit.
15: Are you sure you're ready for this, Jesse?
11: Jesse, I wonder if I shouldn't go.
2: Mom, you have my little sister or brother with you. I don't want them to be in danger. And they may remember Katie from the train station. It's up to me.
16: You're so brave, Jesse.
2: Thanks, Katie. Okay, so I'm just gonna go to their room, pretend I'm a maid, drop off the towels, and hand Dr. Benson this handkerchief with a bug in it.
16: Jesse, just act normal. Don't be nervous or he'll know you're up to something.
2: Mom, if I make a mistake, it's going to be serious trouble.
11: Yes, and we'll be listening on this end. If you have any problems, we will be right there to help you.
2: Well, pray for me.
11: Okay, we'll be praying for you, honey.
17: Will Jesse be able to place the bug into Charlie Tobuck's room without being caught? Will the creation response team be able to save Dr. Benson? To find out, join us next time for Vision Forum's conclusion of Jonathan Park and the Wilderness Express. Jonathan Park and the Wilderness Express has been a production of Vision Forum. Although the story and characters have been fictitious, it has been based on real places and scientific facts about the amazing animals that God has made. Also, there was a T-Rex fossil discovered in 1990 by Montana State University. Then, in 2005, another T-Rex fossil was broken while transporting it by helicopter. And it too revealed soft tissues. Since that time, other dinosaur fossils have been found with similar material. Although we've come to the end of our adventure, the journey continues at www.jonathanpark.com. 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
1: With SRN News, I'm Keith Peters in Washington. President Trump says Taiwan is investing billions of dollars in a major U.S. natural gas project.
2: Speaking in Alaska, Trump said Taiwan has agreed to buy about 30% of the LNG produced by the project. Commerce Secretary Howard Lutnick says Taiwan is also expected to invest roughly $4.4 billion toward construction. Taiwan has reportedly confirmed its investment plans, and Alaska officials say a gas purchase agreement could be close. Trump also said South Korea would invest $50 billion in the project, though South Korean officials have disputed that figure. I'm Monica Nelson.
1: President Trump is visiting more states today as he continues to campaign for GOP candidates ahead of the midterm election. Correspondent Garrett Haig reports that last night, President Trump was rallying Republicans in the last frontier.
3: The president campaigning in Alaska on behalf of embattled Republican Senator Dan Sullivan, locked in a tight re-election race with Democrat Mary Peltola.
4: I'm here because he's one of the best senators that you have, one of the most respected senators that there is in Washington.
1: After spending the night in Las Vegas, Mr. Trump headed to Bullhead City, Arizona, for a rally in which Congressman Andy Biggs, the Republican nominee in the state's governor's race, will also be speaking. He then heads to Kalispell, Montana, for a rally with congressional candidate Aaron Flint. Pope Leo is reportedly walking and eating normally one day after undergoing surgery for lung cancer. His doctors provided an update on his recovery a day after having a cancerous growth removed from his lung. The 71-year-old pontiff's blood tests and chest x-ray came back normal. On Wall Street, the Dow down by 48 points, the Nasdaq plunged 511. This is SRN News. The two-state solution may be dead, correspondent Michael Harrington reports.
5: For decades, diplomats have promoted a vision of a Palestinian state existing side by side with Israel in peace and harmony. But a new poll from the Pew Research Center finds most Israelis and Palestinians don't believe it will ever happen. 56% of Israelis say peaceful coexistence with the Palestinians is impossible, and 68% of Palestinians feel the same way about the Jewish state. Meanwhile, the Israel-Hamas war remains unresolved. Michael Harrington reporting.
1: A Monroe, Michigan high school volleyball player is filing a lawsuit alleging she wasn't told that a boy was playing against her. The suit filed by Briley Lechner and her father accuses Monroe Public Schools, the superintendent, Michigan High School Athletic Association, and the athletic director of violating her federal civil rights under Title IX. This is SRN News. Watch your step, America. The rats may be winning.
2: A new report from Terminix names New York City the most rat-infested city in the country for 2026, with Los Angeles and Philadelphia right behind it. Houston moved into the top five this year, and Detroit clawed its way into the top 10 for the first time. Experts say big populations, plenty of food, and lots of hiding spots make these cities paradise for rodents. Meanwhile, the city with the fewest rat problems on the list is Spokane, Washington, coming in dead last at number 50. I'm Monica Nelson.
1: A federal judge is extending an order giving three news organizations access to the White House. The judge again blocked President Trump's ban of CNN, MS Now, and Politico in a ruling late Tuesday. The judge wrote the injunction is intended to preserve the status quo as the outlet's lawsuit continues. More details at srnnews.com. From Washington, I'm Keith Peters reporting.
6: Your Carthage Family Radio weather forecast for the overnight. A low of 69 degrees, 40% chance of rain showers tonight. On Thursday, a high of 92 with mostly sunny skies. Thursday night, a low of 66. For Friday, cloudy, and a high of 70 degrees. 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Have a great evening.

Bible says he became sin for us, who knew no sin, that we might be made the righteousness of God in him. Jesus Christ becomes sin on the cross. You know the story, and Jesus even alluded to it, of Moses with the serpent in the wilderness. You remember that? And they're all snake bit, and they're all dying. And God said, he put the serpent on a pole, and he held up the serpent on the pole, and he said, look and live. If you look on that pole, and that snake that's on that serpent's on that pole, God says, you'll live. What a odd story. And as many that would just look to that pole with the serpent on it, they would live, and they would be healed of being bitten by the serpent. Jesus said to Nicodemus, he says, as Moses lifted up the serpent in the wilderness, even so must the Son of Man be lifted up. He said, I'm going to be lifted up just like that. But now get the picture. What's on that pole? It's a serpent. Jesus becomes the curse. The Bible says, cursed is everyone that hangeth on a tree. He becomes cursed for us. He becomes the serpent for us. He becomes sin for us. And the good news is, all we have to do is look and live. All we have to do is look to the one that's hanging on the cross that was sin for us and live. But I'm trying to tell you, it's a picture of darkness. And Jesus calls out, my God, why hast thou forsaken me? As he's hanging on the tree, cursed, bearing our sin, becoming sin, God Almighty, God the Father, turns his back on the Lord Jesus Christ, his only begotten Son, and forsakes him. That's a picture of every man that's forsaken of God in the darkness. Jesus said, there'll come a day where he said, depart from me, I never knew you. You know, you're going to go into outer darkness. You love darkness. You didn't want the light. Jesus said, I'm the light. I'm the light of the world. You don't want the light, but the light, but the light, but the light, but the light, but the light, then you get the darkness. And in this moment, Jesus is in the darkness for us, and he's calling out and screaming out with a loud voice in the darkness, just like a man that's screaming out in the outer darkness in the pit of hell. And what I'm trying to say is that Jesus cried out in the darkness so you don't have to. Jesus experienced the separation from God so that you don't have to be separated from God. Jesus is forsaken from the Father so you don't have to be forsaken by the Father. Jesus allows sin to be on him, and his Father turned his back so that that never has to happen in your life if you know him as your Savior. Oh, those cries in the darkness. Here's Jesus suffering just like a man suffers without God. I can't imagine this walk of life as I've tried to walk. I can't imagine if God at any moment in my life going forward would walk away from me. I don't know what I would do if God would just walk away from me and leave me. What is life without God? What is eternity without God? It's in the darkness. It's hopelessness. That's what Jesus is crying out. But you know what I'm glad? Jesus was forsaken so that he could turn around. If he's your Savior, you know what he said? He said, I will never leave thee nor forsake thee. He was forsaken for us so you would never be forsaken by him. He knows what it's like to be forsaken. He knows what it's like to be in the darkness. He knows what it's like to be without God. But you don't have to live that way. You can live with God in your heart and God in your life, and you can walk in the light because he suffered the darkness for you. You know, this is another strange thing that nobody ever happened to anybody. God never turned his back on someone that was sinless and spotless, but he did his own Son. You know, this very phrase, this saying of Jesus, my God, why hast thou forsaken me? It was prophesied all the way back in Psalm 22, verse 1.

0: And this is a fulfillment of the scriptures. Now, when they heard him say this, look at verse 47. They misunderstood what he was saying from the cross. Verse 47, some of them that stood there when they heard that said, this man calleth for Elias. Now, why Elias? Well, I don't know if they couldn't hear good or if it's in the darkness or they're just making fun of him. But Eli, Eli, why? They're turning that into Elias. They're misunderstanding what he's calling for Elias. He's not calling for Elias. He's calling out to God. By the way, you know the good thing about this? Though he does say, my God, when he finishes his work on the cross, you know what he says? He says, Father. Father, into thy hands I commend my spirit. So though he was forsaken by God, when he finished, amen, the sacrifice, when he finished bearing the sin, when he finished paying for our sins, that relationship was renewed again and he says, Father. What a blessing. The Bible says, he's calling for Elias. Verse 48, and straightway one of them ran and took a sponge and filled it with vinegar and put it on a reed and gave him to drink. The rest said, let be, let us see whether Elias will come to save him. They're mocking him and they're giving him vinegar to drink. I don't know, some of you may for health purposes drink vinegar. God bless you. Amen. I've tried that, but I never could stay with it. Boy, I tell you, it's just something about drinking vinegar. I don't know anybody, if anybody here is thirsty, said, what can I get you to drink? I'd like a tall glass of vinegar, please. the acidity, the acid, the biting. You see the picture of Jesus on the cross? He's taking all of that bitterness for you and for me so that, no, you don't have to have you don't have to have the acid to drink. God can give you a sweet drink and give you the water of life. I want to find something else in the text, though. The Bible says in verse number 50, would you look at it, verse 50? Jesus, when he had cried again with a loud voice. Now, if you look at the rest of the New Testament, it tells you what that statement was. I believe it is finished. Bible says Jesus, when he had cried again with a loud voice, yielded up the ghost. This is a very, very unique thing. Nobody ever died like this, I already said. Nobody died with God turning out the lights for 3 hours. Nobody ever died sinless and spotless and yet God forsaking him. And nobody ever died by just speaking the word and leaving their body. Think about that just a minute. You know, you will not be able to control. When the Bible says it's appointed unto men once to die. And I tell you what, there's no discharge in that war. You're not going to, you may get out of death if Jesus comes in your lifetime and you're saved by the grace of God, you'll get caught up. But we've all got an appointment with death. And when it comes your time to die, there's no medicine that's going to stop you from dying. And we understand that, but think about it the other way. Who has the power to say, okay, spirit, go to God, and then you bow your head, and it's over? You can't dismiss your spirit. You don't have power over your spirit. You don't have power over your death. Now, some people have tried to take that power with suicide and all that, but Jesus, all he does is speak the word. I want to tell you, there's nobody like Jesus because there's nobody has the power that he had in his words. All he has to do is speak the word. Just like in the book of Genesis, God spoke things into existence, and the word of Jesus Christ, I will, be thou healed. And it occurred immediately. Jesus could speak the word and things could happen. Even though the sick person was far away, a centurion came to him and said, you know, my little daughter lieth at the point of death. And Jesus said, go thy way, your daughter's healed. And when he got back, he found out the same exact time Jesus spoke that, she was made whole. She got well. Because Jesus' words have the power, watch it now, have the power of life. You remember when he went to the tomb, the grave of Lazarus, and what did he say? All he did, he didn't do anything. He just spoke. He said, Lazarus, come forth. and death went away, and the spirit came back into Lazarus, and the soul came back into Lazarus, and he walked out of the grave because the power of the word of Jesus. You can't do that. I can't do that. There's no fake healer that could do that. There's nobody in the world that has that power. Only Jesus has that power. And there's nobody like him. But he already had the power of life in his words. He's got the power of death. You know what he said? He said, no man taketh my life from me. Could I submit to you? Jesus Christ would have hung on that cross forever if he had not dismissed his spirit. The nails can't kill Jesus. The spear on his side can't kill him. The Romans have no power to kill him. The Jews said, no. Jesus said, I lay down my life. He has the power of life and death in his words. And he dismisses his spirit. He yielded up the ghost. Okay, you're free to leave. You're free to leave and go back to the Father. The power of life and death is in the words of Jesus Christ. And I want to tell you this morning, if you live forever in hell, or you experience the second death, or if you experience the second death in hell forever, or if you live forever with God in heaven, it will be from the power of the word of Jesus Christ that'll make you either live forever or die forever, because his words have the power. Nobody ever died like that. I give you the next thing to look at. Verse 51, this is a wild thing. Nobody ever died like Jesus. Verse 51, and behold, the veil of the temple was rent in twain from the top to the bottom. In that Old Testament economy in Judaism, there was a veil that was in the temple, and it was between the holiest of all in the holy place, and that veil hung there, and man could not enter into where the presence of God was. In Herod's day, in Jesus's day, that veil was wove of tapestry many different times over, and it stood about 60 feet tall up in the air. Now, you got to have an awfully tall ladder to tear something from the top to the bottom that's 60 feet high. Nobody's up there. But God grabbed the top of that veil when Jesus died in the temple in Jerusalem and went and tore it all the way to the bottom. You know, even if there was a whole group of men up there, they couldn't have torn that veil. It was so woven, it was so heavy, it was so tall. It's not like just grabbing a curtain and trying to tear it. No, this thing is woven many, many times over. It's a heavy curtain, a heavy veil, and it's 60 feet tall.
1: 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We trust that the preaching of the Word of God has been a help to your heart. 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We pray God's richest blessings upon you and ask you to always remember that the Bible is a more sure word than any you could ever hear in this world.
2: Well, boys and girls, are you ready for the blue cow story? That's an interesting one, isn't it? You remember Bill was in the barn talking to his cat. He's going to try to get the pole toll diggers. You know, he's got to do some work. He looks at a new book his dad had just gotten, and he's reading all the titles of the chapters, if you remember. Let's see what else he finds out about this book.
3: I quickly looked through the new book just to see what Pop had been studying on account of sometimes when we were working together in the truck patch or in the cornfield. He'd start to explain something to me, and I always like to say, sure, that's right. Now you can go to the head of the class. And then before he could start to tell me anything else, I'd tell him first and try to ask questions he couldn't answer, so I could say, Sorry, Theodore, calling him by his first name like I was a teacher in our red brick schoolhouse, and he a smallish boy and maybe only the fifth grade. It took me only what it seemed like 6 minutes to read a half a chapter on what to do if your cow or calf gets what's called bloat, which was what Pop had left a bookmark in the book and maybe was where he'd been reading last. And then I quick took the post hole digger, which was the hinge type, with long steel blades that could take a big 10-inch bite of dirt in its 6-inch diameter jaws, and a man or a boy using his 5-feet-long handles could dig a fast hole almost anywhere on the Theodore Collins farm. In a jiffy, I was out the barn door, stepping all around and over Mixie to keep her from getting smashed under my feet, and in another jiffy, I was up by the pignut trees working and sweating and feeling fine with my powerful biceps lifting big bites of yellowish clay out of the post hole and piling them onto a yellowish-brown mound beside me. Several blackbirds, thinking maybe I'd unearth a grub or a nightcrawler or something, came flying and walking around excitedly, but I wasn't interested. Not much, anyway. Not until I happened to think what they were there for. For some reason, that made me think what else nightcrawlers were good for, and all of a sudden, I remembered I hadn't gone fishing for almost 2 days. And that with the sun shining down so warm and getting warmer every minute, in fact, getting hotter every minute, it'd be a shame not to go fishing. I hardly realized what happened after that, but in almost no time, I'd left the post hole digger down in the hole with a big bite of yellow clay in its jaws, and I'd gone to the barn and come back with a shovel and was over by the garden fence, not far from a pile of boards, digging up some of the nicest fishing worms that ever tempted a sunfish and putting them into a tin can I found close by. The reason I realized what I was doing was, on account of in my mind, I was already down at the mouth of the branch, where Portree, my barrel-shaped friend, and I nearly always could catch quite a few fish. I soon found out that what I was doing, though, because out of nowhere, all of a sudden, there was a voice behind me. I didn't want the post hole dug there, son. Over here, where the fence is to go up. And you can't dig a post hole scratching around on the surface with a shovel. I felt my face turn as red as my hair, and with a quick presence of mind, I said, take a look in the hole over there, see if I haven't dug it deep enough. No use to dig it too deep and have to fill it up. Pop picked up a clod of dirt and tossed it at several blackbirds. Not because he didn't like them, but because he was still like a little boy that had to throw something at something every time he saw something to throw at. And then he took a squint down into the hole my biceps had made, and taking the digger by its long ash handles, brought up a big yellow bite of clay and emptied it on top of the mound beside the hole. He absolutely surprised me by saying, "If you can wait till the bass season opens, I'll take 2 days off and we'll run up to Little Wolf and catch some big ones. We really ought to get the fence up first, though, don't you think?" It was hard to believe my ears. It was also hard not to get to go down to the mouth of the branch right that very minute. But I knew Pop was right, and so I gave up and helped him finish setting the big corner post. But not until I'd tried another idea that came to my mind. That's a long time to ask Mom to wait for a fish supper when she likes sunfish and goggle eyes just as much as she does bass. She could have fish for supper tonight if anybody would just say the word. But Pop wouldn't say the word, and I could tell by the way I felt it wouldn't be a good idea for me to say even one more word about it, so I started in strengthening my biceps again using the post hole digger while Pop got busy with a saw and hammer and nails making a crossbar on the end of the big cedar post we were going to set in the hole. As soon as we had the hole finished and the crossbar on the post, we carefully eased the heavy post in, potting big rocks in the bottom of the hole under the arms of the cross and tamping gravel and hard clay all around the rocks, and finally filling the hole all the way up to the top, tamping it hard all the way. It took us nearly all afternoon to get it done, and the brace in place to hold it, but it was fun. And Pop learned quite a few things he pretended he didn't know before about what to do before the doctor comes, in case old Jersey Jill, our fawn-colored milk cow, ate too much dew-wet clover some morning on an empty stomach. And gas built up in her paunch, and she couldn't belch, and the gas got worse and worse, and she swelled up tighter and tighter, and her left flank bulged out so bad it looked like she was twice as big as she ought to be. After I told him, Pop said, "Now that's what to do after you've called the vet, and while you're waiting for him to come, or if he can't come right away." But it wasn't only fun, it was also something every farmer ought to know, because he could lose a $100 cow or heifer in just 30 minutes after she started to get the bloat, if something wasn't done to save her. Pop explained, "But this that we're doing right now is what to do so you won't have to call the veterinarian. A good fence will keep your cattle out until you're ready to let them in. And never, never let a hungry cow loose in a field of white clover or alfalfa or even crimson clover when the dew is on, nor in any pasture with a high percentage of legumes. The very minute you see your cow or sheep beginning to bloat, get after her, make her keep moving, chase her up a hill, anything to make her belch." "Right. You can go to the head of the class, Pop." "Oh, you can go. I've been there so often and stayed so long at a time that it'd be nice for the rest of the class to have a chance." I had the handle of the chain ratchet fence stretcher in my hands at the time, strengthening my biceps by pulling on it and stretching the fence at the same time, and wondering if I had my shirt off, if anybody could see the muscles on my back working like big ropes under the skin, like I'd seen big gyms do. I answered Pops telling me to go to the head of the class by saying, "I'm not so much interested in going to the head of the class as I am to the mouth of the branch." I didn't look up when I said it, but I kept on making steady rhythmic movements and feeling fine, not expecting my remark to do more than make Pop grunt like old Addie and make a face like the kind a father shouldn't have to make too many times in one day. Say, he stopped all of a sudden, looked at his watch to see what time it was, and then at the sun in the west to see if his watch was right, and then he said, "Well, if you think the night crawlers might be a little crowded in that small can, you could empty a few of them out one at a time down there where the branch empties into the creek. If you hurry, you can get back with enough sunfish for supper." Suddenly, my biceps felt as strong as they needed to, and I looked into Pop's gray-green eyes under his shaggy brows to see if he meant it. And he honest-to-goodness did. Just to be sure, though, I said, "Shouldn't I gather the eggs first, or help feed the horses and chickens and carry in another load of wood for Mom?" "Orders are orders. I'm testing your obedience. Go on. Go fishing." Wow, I looked at my watch and I saw it was still only 4 o'clock. And I'd have at least 1 hour to sit on the bank in the shade of the sycamores and watch my bobber run around in little circles and plop under and dragonflies flitting around and listening to frogs piping and birds singing. Oh, wow. And that for several weeks had been making the whole country like the most wonderful place in the world to be alive in. I was going fishing by the branch. See, all of a sudden, Pop stopped and looked at his watch to see what time it was. "Well, if you think the night crawlers might be a little bit crowded in that small can, you could empty a few of them out at one at a time down where the branch empties into the creek. If you hurry, you can get back with enough sunfish for supper." Wow, shouldn't I go gather the eggs first or help feed the horses and chickens and carry in another load of wood for Mom? "Orders are orders. I'm testing your obedience. Go on, go fishing." It wasn't more than 3 minutes before I was started on the way to my favorite sport, my cane fishing pole in one hand and the can of worms in the other, running a fast barefoot boy race toward the house where I had to phone Poetry to see if he could go with me. I stormed into the house and was cranking the handle of our party line phone before Mom, who was upstairs doing something or other, realized what was going on. Poetry's mother answered, and I quick asked her if I could talk to Poetry. It was very important, and she told me that he was down at the creek somewhere trying to catch a few fish for supper. Boy, I hung up politely and quickly was out of doors and racing through the orchard toward Poetry's Pop's woods at the other end and toward the mouth of the little branch that winds a sunshiny way through it to the place where it empties into Sugar Creek and where the sunfish always are, if there are any. I might even run into some kind of exciting adventure before I got back, I thought, as I flew along. When you're with mischievous detective-minded Poetry, you never can tell when your innocent fun is going to turn into a hair-raising experience of some kind, like it has done quite a few times in my half-long life. Over the last fence and through the woods, feeling as fine as anything, I was smelling the sweet smell of wild plum blossoms right that minute, and the sun glinting on the water of the riffle of the branch toward which I was racing. Oh, it certainly felt fine to be free from work for a while, but I never dreamed that while Poetry and I would be in the middle of some of the best luck we ever had, we'd be interrupted by one of the most nonsensical experiences. I didn't have any idea that before sundown that day, I'd get my temper all stirred up by the beginning of a series of adventures that would be different from any we'd ever had, and that before summer would be half through, I'd really need some of the information I had read in Pop's new book, which he had on the shelf of the tool cabinet by the north window of our barn, the book on what to do before the doctor arrives. The veterinarian doctor, that is. But that's getting too far ahead of the story. You just listen, and maybe you'll get your own temper stirred up when you hear what it was, and also who it was, that interrupted the peace and quiet of our fishing enjoyment. Poetry was at the mouth of the branch before I was, and already had almost 3 fish. He was sitting on a root at the base of a big sycamore tree with his cane pole in both hands, his face tense, and his eyes focused on his line, which was hanging loose on the end of his pole about 15 feet out in the lazy water. He hardly looked up when I showed up in the path that runs from the little branch bridge to the mouth of the branch. He looked half back over his fat shoulder, scowled, and shook his head at me, meaning to keep still as he might be getting a bite. "You caught any?" I whispered. "Shh." He held up 3 fingers to show me how many. I looked down at the edge of the water to see if he had a stringer there and see what kind he had, but I couldn't see a single fish. The stringer was still coiled up beside him on the ground. I quick and as quietly as I could, except for breathing hard from running, baited my hook as I whispered, looking down at the empty stringer, "I thought you said you had 3. Not 3, just almost 3. My line was out in a jiffy, and my red and white bobber was in the middle of a small circle of widening wavelets it had just made when it landed not more than 5 feet from Poetry's bottle cork bobber. On the hook on the end of my line were six long fishing worms, each of them dangling, and I knew if they were doing what ordinary fishing worms do on a hook, they were down there near the bottom of the creek, twisting and squirming and wrapping themselves around each other and around the shank of the hook, like the arms and legs of six boys on the ground in one tangled-up pile in a football game. It was silly saying almost three, and I said so to Poetry, who answered with another shush, "Just as soon as I get this one and two more, I'll have three." Supposed to be a joke, so Poetry laughed and then stopped quick as his plain bottle cork bobber started moving around in a live circle and then dived under and stayed under. His line went tight and wham! Poetry set the hook and I could see he really had something. Wham! Again out there. And this time it was my line. And my bright red and white bobber made a plunking noise as it smacked the water and shot under just as my line went tight, and the two of us let out two yells. "I've got a fish!" And we had. Really had, I mean. I'd never felt such a heavy weight on my line in Sugar Creek. Why, it felt like it was as big as one of old Addie's pigs, and it kept running wild down under the water, making me actually need the strength of my powerful biceps as I held on for dear life. "Get your line out of the way, or we'll get them crossed and lose both of them," Poetry ordered. Because he was right close to the branch, I knew he couldn't go more than 4 feet in his direction without having to get into hip-deep water and get all wet. But I could go left down the creek and probably land my fish there, so I worked my way along the slippery bank as fast as I could without stumbling and without letting my monster fish of some kind get a slack line. And in a jiffy, I was the whole length of a cane pole from where Poetry, on his fat, bare feet, was struggling to land his own fish. Oh, neither of us had reels on our poles, but were trying to do what you generally do with a fish when you just have a cane pole and only a line. Poetry cried, "I'm getting mine. He's coming." "So am I," I cried back. And a jiffy later, a great big yellowish-stomach, brown-backed, bull-headed fish, about a foot long, with horns on his head, came struggling up through the excited water, battling against my biceps and stirring up a whole lot of waves and foam, and if any other fish had been around, they'd have been half-scared half to death. And then I got a sickening surprise as Poetry shouted, "Hey, you, you've got your line wrapped around mine." What a letdown. I was disgusted. I cried to my best friend, "It's your fault. If your old fish hadn't made a beeline for mine, he wouldn't have gotten all tangled up in it." Well, there wasn't anything I could do but help Poetry pull in his fish. Another minute, I thought, we'd land him together, and then it'd be 15 minutes of wasted time while we untangled our lines before we could start fishing again. And all for a silly bullhead or catfish. It's probably a catfish, which is the same family as a bullhead anyway. In another minute, sure enough, we had landed it, and it was a whopper. Boy, oh boy. We swung him away back onto the bank about 15 feet from the water's edge and into the tall weeds and bushes behind us, and then both of us went back to see how big it really was and to get our lines untangled. Talk about a surprise. What to my wondering eyes should appear but, hey, he's on my hook. He's my fish. It was your dumb old line that got tangled up and wrapped around mine. Poetry thundered, "It was not. He's on my hook. It's your dumb old line that..." Poetry stopped short from finishing what he'd started to say and said, "Well, for land's sake, look, would you?" I'd already seen. That big, giant-headed bullhead or catfish had both our hooks in his huge mouth, and his beady eyes were glaring at us as if to say, "It's both your faults. You tricked me." And we were right. Huh. We had both caught a fish, maybe the biggest one there ever was in Sugar Creek. Wow. Our lines were tangled plenty, but nobody was to blame. That is, I thought nobody was, but Poetry, for some reason or other, was stubborn about it. "My bobber went under first. He took my bait first." I looked at the huge mouth and remembered how hard it was to clean a bullhead, so in a jiffy I had my knife out of my pocket and had cut off my line right where it entered the carnivorous mouth, saying, "Okay, pal, he struck your line first. He's your fish. I'll see if I can catch another. You untangle the lines while I get started." I quickly snipped off the other end of my line at the end of the pole where I had it tied, and a jiffy was on the way out of the weeds and bushes hurrying toward the creek, taking another line out of my pocket as I went. Let him be selfish, I thought. Let him have his old fish. Let him untangle the lines himself. And then right there we ran into something else we had to untangle. Like the sound of a hippopotamus running or something, I heard a noise in the bushes and tall weeds behind us. A smashity, crushity, crashity was coming straight toward us, as big as a circus elephant. Look out! Get out of the way or you'll get crushed!
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5: The Consumer Price Index, a broad measure of goods and services costs across the U.S. economy, rose a seasonally adjusted 0.6% for the month, putting the 12-month rate at 3.7%. Stripping out volatile food and energy costs, so-called core CPI rose 0.3% for the month and was up 2.6% on an annual basis. Bernie Bennett, Washington.
4: Bank of America being hit with more than $1 billion in penalties over alleged money laundering.
6: Treasury says the fines stem from the bank's failure to report over $5 billion in suspicious transactions, including some that were indicative of Chinese money laundering networks. The fine comes days after American Express was hit with a $350 million penalty over similar allegations. I'm Mark Mayfield.
4: On Wall Street, the Dow lost 48 points, the NASDAQ off 511. For the Wall Street Business Report, I'm Bob Agnew.
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8: Your Carthage Family Radio weather forecast for the overnight. A low of 69 degrees, 40% chance of rain showers tonight. On Thursday, a high of 92 with mostly sunny skies. Thursday night, a low of 66. For Friday, cloudy, a high of 70 degrees. 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
11: Mates, it be a beautifulous day on the bay with the shining sun and the sea songs of the seagulls and the sweet smell of seaweed. Today we're going to return to the old west town of Tumbleweed, Texas for a rootin' tootin' Texas treat filled with terrific tunes. Yes, mates, Captain Patch and the crew have been summoned to the hometown of Clementine, Bucky, and the Lone Stranger himself to help with a musical tribute to the town of Tumbleweed. But beware of the behind-the-scene hijinks of Wild Bill Hiccup and Wyatt Burp. They've been in cahoots with the wrong kind of cowpokes, and they're trying to buy the town of Tumbleweed at an auction. It's music, mystery, and mayhem you won't want to miss, so saddle up and hit the trail with the Lone Stranger for part one of the Tumbleweed Opera. Ha, ha, ha.

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I'm a happy Christian cowboy riding home. 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

0: Whoa, Winchester. 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When I say whoa, I mean whoa.
1: Yelp.
2: Howdy, Uncle Lone Stranger.
0: Well, if it ain't my favorite cowgirl in all of Texas. How you been, T? What you doing out here on the porch, T?
2: Just shaking out a tablecloth. We've been powerful busy in Aunt Clementine's cafe. Every time I turn around, I'm making a new batch of iced tea.
0: Well, that's understandable. Every cowboy in Texas knows your iced tea's the best. I say's the best in the West.
2: I guess tea is my specialty.
0: You reckon I could have some, sugar?
2: Sorry, I used all the sugar in my last batch. How about a glass of iced tea?
0: Don't mind if I do.
2: It's about half sugar anyway.
0: Well, so are you, sweetheart. Ain't that right, Winchester? Winchester. I say Winchester.
2: Don't hit your mule on the head with that shovel.
1: Yelp.
0: Sorry, T, but that's the only way a feller can get his attention.
2: The poor thing.
1: Yelp.
0: Winchester, you stay out here. I'm gonna go check on Clementine.
2: If you like, I'll fix you a bowl of cowboy stew, Uncle Lone Stranger.
0: Oh, T, you done said the magic words. Cowboy stew. Mm-mm. That's why no matter where I travel, every night I come back to Clementine's cafe for supper.
2: I'll have you some dished up in a jiffy.
0: Oh, T, sweet tea. My stomach's doing flapjacks. I say doing flapjacks just a thinking about it.
2: Then follow me.
0: To the ends of the earth, my sweet, sweet tea.
2: Look who I found, Aunt Clementine.
3: Oh, Lone Stranger, Lone Stranger. You're finally here. I could hardly wait to see you.
0: Oh, shucks, ma'am. I know 24 hours is a long time to be apart, but...
3: Haven't you heard?
0: Heard what?
3: Show him the sign, Bucky.
4: Here it is, Ma.
0: Tumbleweed for sale. Auction 1 week from tonight. 8 p.m. at the Tumbleweed Opry House. Town will be sold to highest bidder. Hoppin' Javelinas. Where in the world did you get this, Bucky?
4: I found it nailed to the door of the cafe this morning. They were posted all over town.
0: Don't make a lick of sense, does it?
2: We're not gonna lose our town, are we?
0: Don't you go worrying those cute little cowgirl curls of yours, T. Some crazy cowpoke has been grazing on loco weed.
2: I sure hope you're right.
4: T, do you remember the verse we read this morning out of my Bible, Old Silver?
2: I think so.
4: Can you quote it?
2: The joy of the Lord is my strength.
4: That's the verse. Now, let's put it into practice and trust the Lord to give us joy.
2: Okay, I'll try, but it won't be easy.
0: T, just remember the Tumbleweed Creed. The best way usually ain't the easy way, but it's always the Bible way.
4: Let's sing a song and ask the Lord to give us a happy heart.
2: Good idea, Bucky. All you jolly ranchers, sing along.

0: And that just about wraps up the tour of our fine little town, Thaddeus.
1: Thank you kindly for your trouble, Mayor Hiccup.
0: Twern't no trouble at all. Tumbleweed is known as the friendliest town in the West.
2: Mayor Hiccup. Best be careful. Looky who's here.
3: You'd better looky who's here, you two slimy sidewinders.
0: Howdy-do, my old riding partners. I'd like to introduce you to a new friend of mine who just happens to own this here town.
4: What?
2: Yes, sirree, Bob. Me and Wild Bill put up signs all over town before sunrise this morning. Ain't that right, Wild Bill?
0: Yep.
5: Our town's for sale?
3: Them signs don't mean nothing.
2: Hoo-wee, you're in for a big surprise.
0: Before you folks dig your grave any deeper, allow me to present Mr. Thaddeus T. Tumbleweed.
5: Tumbleweed?
4: Tumbleweed? Tumbleweed?
2: Told you so.
1: I'm sorry, folks. I know this must come as a terrible shock.
0: Show 'em the deed, Thaddeus.
6: I'm sure you'll find everything in order.
3: Well, it sure looks legal-like.
4: But why didn't anybody know about this?
1: Now, ma'am, I never intended to hide anything. You see, I bought this here land 50 years ago and made a good living raising cattle. And then one day, I found oil right over there on the other side of the old Tumbleweed Mansion in the middle of town. I made so much money, I had to go back east just to handle my investments. And that's been nigh on to 45 years ago now. I never dreamed a town would spring up on my very own property.
3: Folks around here just claim the land thinking nobody owned it.
4: You mean I don't really own anything? My ranch? My cafe?
5: Oh, my dear. Oh, my dear.
7: Don't worry, Ma. We'll work this out.
1: Now, ma'am, it ain't as bad as it sounds. I don't want to keep this here town. I'm going to sell it to the highest bidder 1 week from tonight. Or you just get the good people of Tumbleweed together and buy your town back. I'm sure nobody'd want to buy it more than you folks.
3: Mr. Tumbleweed, the people here are hard-working folk, but most of them ain't got much. Can't you show a little charity or at least give us a little more time?
1: Well, I wish I could, sir. But you see, I'm a businessman. My investments have not done well in recent years, and I need the money to retire. My health is not good.
7: I know. You could retire right here. We'll take care of you, and then you won't need any money at all.
4: You already own the Tumbleweed Mansion. We'll take the boards off the windows and clean it up as good as new.
7: And you can eat your meals at the cafe.
5: And I'll clean your house for you.
1: I'm sorry. 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You see, my son and his wife died out here somewhere, and I just couldn't bear to stay. Now, if you'll excuse me, I need to get some rest. Good day.
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11: Carthage Family Radio weather forecast for the overnight. A low of 69 degrees, 40% chance of rain showers tonight. On Thursday, a high of 92 with mostly sunny skies. Thursday night, a low of 66. For Friday, cloudy, and a high of 70 degrees. 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
1: With SRN News, I'm Keith Peters in Washington. The Department of Justice is reportedly threatening California with legal action due to alleged non-citizens on voter rolls. Daniel Martindale has the story.
2: That's according to Reuters. The DOJ has reportedly sent separate letters to California Secretary of State Shirley Weber and Dean Logan, the top election official for Los Angeles County. On Tuesday, it gave California officials 48 hours to review a thumb drive. It says contains the names of undocumented people who may be registered to vote in the November 3rd midterm elections. In the letters shared with Politico, Acting Deputy Attorney General Trent McCotter gives the officials a Thursday deadline. If the deadline isn't met, he says the United States will have no choice but to seek emergency relief. I'm Daniel Martindale.
1: Retirees are getting a 3.6% Social Security raise come January, Sarah Lee Kessler reports.
3: The Social Security Administration making that announcement Wednesday morning after analyzing inflation data. Social Security retirement benefits go up every year based on the cost of living. In 2027, that'll mean an extra $75 a month for 72 million Americans, and that's the biggest Social Security bump since 2023. I'm Sarah Lee Kessler.
1: Pacific Gas and Electric is warning about 70,000 California customers in 29 counties that a power outage could be imminent.
4: The utility says it's monitoring a potential dry offshore wind event that could damage power lines and increase the risk of a catastrophic wildfire. PG&E says activation of the public safety power shutoff is strictly for safety and could last until Saturday. Company officials also say conditions and the areas affected could be subject to change. Rich Thomason reporting.
1: On Wall Street, the Dow down by 48 points today. This is SRN News. ESPN is under fire, correspondent Michael Harrington reports.
5: At issue is a policy the Giant Sports Network enforces on the crowd that attends its weekly College Game Day show. Amongst the list of prohibited items for people who want to gather on camera behind the host during the live broadcast are religious signs. In fact, signs urging people to accept Christ have appeared in the crowd at Game Day shows this season, but ESPN apparently is clearly seeking to banish them. Michael Harrington reporting.
1: The congregation of Key Stewart Church in Gallatin, Tennessee, is celebrating ownership of its historic property after 157 years. The parishioners gained ownership this year after leaving the United Methodist Church. Leaders say owning the property gives the predominantly black congregation greater control over its future and resources, with members deciding how locally raised money can be spent. This is SRN News. Here's the Wall Street Business Report.
6: Consumer prices rose 3.7% annual rate in September as gas costs skyrocketed.
7: The Consumer Price Index, a broad measure of goods and services costs across the U.S. economy, rose a seasonally adjusted 0.6% for the month, putting the 12-month rate at 3.7%. Stripping out volatile food and energy costs, so-called core CPI rose 0.3% for the month and was up 2.6% on an annual basis. Bernie Bennett, Washington.
6: Bank of America being hit with more than $1 billion in penalties over alleged money laundering.
8: Treasury says the fines stem from the bank's failure to report over $5 billion in suspicious transactions, including some that were indicative of Chinese money laundering networks. The fine comes days after American Express was hit with a $350 million penalty over similar allegations. I'm Mark Mayfield.
6: On Wall Street, the Dow lost 48 points and NASDAQ off 511. For the Wall Street Business Report, I'm Bob Agnew.
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9: Your Carthage Family Radio weather forecast for the overnight. A low of 69 degrees, 40% chance of rain showers tonight. On Thursday, a high of 92 with mostly sunny skies. Thursday night, a low of 66. For Friday, cloudy, a high of 70 degrees. 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

0: 6 then, the Lord will receive my prayer.
1: Well, it's time for us to once again go to the studios of the Bible Living Sound and hear another story, or actually two of them put together here, chapters 9 and 10 in the book of Joshua. You know, it would have been exciting, wouldn't it, in one way or another, to have been a part of the nation of Israel when they were coming through these exciting times. And I realize times would have been hard, but seeing God do all kinds of exciting things. In chapter 9, we have the story of the Gibeonites. And these folks, you know, I mean, I know they lied about being a far-off country and all that kind of stuff, but they were frightened of what God was doing with these people, Israel. And keep in mind, folks, we're not talking about an army that's fully capable of, flying over your head and

0: learn the exciting story. And this has been, I've heard all kinds of stories about how many minutes and hours it was that the sun stood still and all that kind of stuff, and that some computer found a day missing in creation. Whether any of that stuff's true or not, I don't know. But I do know this, that what's true, what I read here in the Bible, that the Bible tells us that the sun stood still hasted not to go down for about a whole day. So somewhere in the neighborhood of 22 hours, 23 hours, whatever. I don't know how long it was. And the moon did not move either. Exciting time in the nation of Israel as their God, the God of creation, fought for them and stood still, the sun and the moon. During this battle. So that's going to be the stories for today. You will find those located in Joshua chapter 9 and Joshua chapter 10. So if you take your Bible and follow along as you hear the stories told to you, I'm sure it'll be an exciting time. All right, let's get right to the story for today.
1: Now Joshua made the second attempt to subdue the city of Ai. And this time, with God's help, he was successful. And the people which lived on this side of Jordan heard of Israel's victories, and their kings allied themselves with one another to fight together against Israel. But the ruler of Gibeon had another plan.
2: With Jericho and Ai both taken and destroyed by Israel, it's obvious that we're next.
3: If Jericho and Ai couldn't stand against Israel, what hope have we in Gibeon? Unless we join the alliance, we're finished.
2: I don't have much faith in alliances. Treacherous friends are worse than honest enemies.
3: What do you propose to do? Oh, surely you're not thinking of giving up without a fight?
2: The sword is not always the best weapon.
3: I don't understand.
2: Then listen carefully. Here's what we must do.
4: Joshua, there's some travelers to see you.
5: Oh, I'm busy working out a plan for the capture of Gibeon.
4: I think you should talk with them, Joshua. They've come a long way. It may be important.
5: Oh, all right, Joram. Bring them in.
4: Yes, sir.
5: Oh, how Moses stood the life of a leader for 40 years, I'll never know. Never a moment's peace. First it's this, then that, now it's a bunch of travelers.
6: This way. Joshua will talk with you now. But only for a few minutes, he's very busy.
2: Greetings, Joshua. It's a great honor to be received by such a renowned man as you.
5: Greetings. What brings you to the camp of Israel?
2: We have come as ambassadors representing our people.
5: Oh, what people?
2: We came from a far country. We came because we have heard of the mighty deeds done by your God. We marveled at how he brought you out of Egypt and preserved your people in the wilderness. We learnt of your great victories over King Sihon and King Og of Bashan.
5: I'm sure you haven't come here simply to congratulate us.
2: You have a keen mind as well as a keen sword, Joshua. We have come because we wish to make an alliance with Israel.
5: An alliance? Well, how can we be sure that you're men of truth? That you come from a far country, not from some place in Canaan?
7: Oh, sir, look at this bread. See how moldy and dry it is? We took it fresh and hot from our ovens the day we left our country. And it's molded because we've been so long on the way.
5: Oh, what do you think, Joram?
4: The bread is certainly moldy.
2: And look at these wineskins, sir. They were new when we left home, but they are now torn.
7: And our clothes. Look how shabby the long journey has made them. Would they look like this if we'd merely come from a place close by?
2: And our shoes, how cracked and worn the leather is.
5: Oh, very well. We will make an alliance with your people.
2: Will you swear a formal oath by your God?
5: The princes of Israel and I will swear by the Lord our God to make peace with you and let you live.
1: 3 days passed. Toward evening of the third day, Joram, Joshua's lieutenant, happened to pass the tent wherein the travelers were resting. Stunned by the very first words he overheard, he stopped to listen to what else they might say.

0: I can't get over what a benighted fool that Joshua is. I mean, what man in his right mind would believe our story?
1: The way he fell for that business about the moldy bread.
0: Yes. And the old wineskins and the cracked shoes.
1: But there's only one thing that bothers me.
0: Oh, what's that?
1: Well, they're bound to find out sooner or later that we're from Gibeon. And then what?
0: But that's the beauty of my whole scheme. Joshua and the princes of Israel swore an oath by their God to make peace with us. You witnessed the ceremony yourself.
1: Yes, but
0: don't you see? They swore by their God to treat us as allies. So, when they find out that we're from Gibeon, they won't be able to do anything about it.
1: I'm sure they'll hang us and destroy the city.
0: Nonsense. These people are so afraid of their God, they won't dare to lay a finger on us.
1: Well, I hope you're right.
2: Full of rage over the way the Gibeonites had tricked Israel, Joram ran and told Joshua the whole story.
3: Those Gibeonites. The very thought of how they deceived us makes my blood boil. I say we hang their ambassadors and march out to destroy their city.
4: If it were only that simple. But the princess and I swore an oath by the
3: Lord.
4: We're
3: not bound by it. They lied to us.
4: We swore to let them live. We swore by the Lord.
3: Surely you're not going to let them get away with it. We'd be the laughingstock of all Canaan.
4: No, I'm not going to let them get away with it. Get an armed guard and bring them here.
3: Yes, sir.
0: Now, what is the meaning of this, Joshua? Why this armed guard? We are allies.
4: You tricked us into making an alliance with you. You're Gibeonites.
0: Well, what if we are, Joshua? You swore a solemn oath.
4: We swore to let you live. That's all.
1: What are you going to do with us?
4: You deceived us and lied to us. You're accursed. We will keep our promise to let you live, but you shall become slaves.
1: You're slaves?
0: It is just. To be slaves is better than death. So be it.
2: And Joshua made the Gibeonites hewers of wood and drawers of water for the congregation and for the altar of the Lord, even unto this day.

0: Joshua! Joshua, just listen to this.
1: What is it, Joram?
0: Those wretched Gibeonites have just sent word that the kings of the Amorites are about to attack them, to punish them for having made an alliance with us. And they want us to help them defend their city.
1: Yes, I've been waiting for something like this to happen.
0: Well, surely we aren't going to aid the Gibeonites, are we? Why, just think how they've deceived us. It seems unthinkable that they should even ask such a thing
1: of us. I can understand why you feel as you do, Joram. However, we did make a treaty with the Gibeonites in the name of the Lord God of Israel. So it is now our duty to help them. Besides, sooner or later we shall have to fight the Amorites. Now is probably as good a time as any.
0: I guess you're right. But those Gibeonites certainly have some nerve.
1: Go quickly, Joram, and order the army to assemble. We'll march in 30 minutes.
0: Yes, sir.
1: O Lord God, thou hast given us victory over all our enemies to this day. But now we must do battle with the Amorites, who are mighty and great in number. Help us, Lord.
2: Fear not the Amorites, Joshua, for they are delivered into thine hand. There shall not a man of them stand before thee.
3: Then Joshua led the soldiers of Israel up to Gibeon, and they fought fiercely with the Amorites.
1: Joram, bring Hamel to me.
4: Right away, Joshua.
1: Oh, and tell Joab and his men to go and help Ezra take that hill to the south.
4: Yes, sir.
5: You wish to see me, Joshua?
1: Oh, Hamel, yes. Take your men just behind the crest of that hill to the east. And let none of the enemy pass you.
5: Yes, sir.
6: Come in!
7: We are doing unbelievably well, Joshua. A large number of the Amorites tried to escape down the road to Beth Horon, but huge hailstones fell upon them and killed, I'm sure, a greater number of them than our soldiers have.
1: As the Lord has promised, he is with us.
7: Look, though, Joshua. The sun is getting low in the sky.
1: Ah.
7: Darkness will soon be upon us, and the rest of the Amorites will escape.
1: Yes, if only there was some way to destroy them all before nightfall. Once we've finished the Amorites, the way to the sea lies open. We must destroy them all this day.
7: But how? There isn't much time left.
1: Do not fear, Joram. The Lord has promised us the victory. In the name of the Lord God of Israel, sun, stand thou still upon Gibeon. And thou, moon, in the valley of Ajalon.
8: Hamel, here come the men who are to relieve us.
5: Well, I'm sure glad they've arrived. I don't know how we could have held out much longer. I wonder when it's going to get dark. The sun seems to have been standing in one place for hours.
8: Now that you mention it, the sun has been right where it is now for an awfully long time.
5: Well, I don't understand it. I mean, the sun just can't stand still.
8: It ought to be dark by now.
6: That trumpet call is for us, men! We have to fight again. Let's go.
8: Right, Hamel.
3: And the sun obeyed Joshua and stood still for a whole day, so that the children of Israel could conquer the Amorites and destroy them utterly.
7: Now that we've conquered the Amorites, Joshua, the way to the sea is wide open, as well as all the rest of the land of Canaan.
1: Yes. Now for the next step. We must make sure that all the land is divided fairly, for all our people have fought well and have an equal right to the land.
7: Now what do you have in mind?
1: I'm going to appoint surveyors to make maps of the land.
7: An excellent idea. That way we shall know exactly how large the land is and what it contains.
1: And then I'm going to set up a committee of elders to help me divide the land by lot among the tribes and families. It's a difficult thing to do right. We must be careful not to cause jealousies and bad feelings among the people.
3: So Joshua took the whole land according to all that the Lord had said unto Moses. With the Lord fighting on Israel's side, none of Israel's enemies were able to stand against them.
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1: Your Carthage Family Radio weather forecast for the overnight. A low of 69 degrees, 40% chance of rain showers tonight. On Thursday, a high of 92 with mostly sunny skies. Thursday night, a low of 66. For Friday, cloudy, a high of 70 degrees. 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
1: With SRN News, I'm Keith Peters in Washington. The Supreme Court is considering a challenge to a nearly 40-year-old privacy law.
2: Justices heard arguments Wednesday in a dispute over whether the Video Privacy Protection Act of 1988 applies to subscriptions to any company's online products or just its audiovisual ones. The claims were made by a subscriber to a Paramount Global-owned sports website who says he was tracked in violation of the law that prevents video rental records from being public. I'm at Mattinson.
1: A watchdog group is calling for an investigation into new White House Press Secretary Katie Zachariah.
3: The Campaign for Accountability has filed a complaint with the California State Bar Association demanding a probe into her claims that she's an attorney. Reports surfaced shortly after her first day on the job that she's not licensed to practice law in any state, and the organization says that's a crime in California. I'm Wendy Swanson.
1: Social Security recipients are about to get a cost of living boost.
4: Americans who receive Social Security checks will be receiving a cost of living adjustment increase of 3.6% in 2027. This averages about an additional $75 per month. Approximately 73 million Americans receive Social Security benefits.
1: Correspondent Laura Winters reporting. President Trump is trying to boost the GOP in the final weeks before the midterms. On Wednesday, Trump told a crowd in Bullhead City, Arizona, to back Republican nominee for governor, Congressman Andy Biggs. Trump said Biggs and other Arizona Republicans fought with him, and they need to win in November. On Wall Street, the Dow down by 48 points, the NASDAQ plunged 511, with the S&P 500 lower by 86 points, oil near $95 a barrel. This is SRN News. Democrats have a plan, correspondent Michael Harrington reports.
5: Lawmakers on the left are looking for a big win in the midterm elections next month and want to follow that up with a major push on abortion in Congress. New York Representative Alexandria Ocasio-Cortez is leading a group that wants a new Democratic majority on Capitol Hill to pass a law restoring a so-called federal right to abortion in the first 100 days after the election. Voters go to the polls on November 3rd. Michael Harrington reporting.
1: International Christian Concern is sounding an alarm about the ongoing exodus of believers from the Middle East. Muslim persecution has been driving Christians out of the region for decades, and lately the violence has intensified. A new ICC report says Iraq offers perhaps the clearest example of the problem. Before 2003, the country contained well over 1 million Christians. This is SRN News. Former NFL quarterback Mark Sanchez has reportedly settled a lawsuit stemming from an assault case, Bob Agnew reports.
6: According to The Athletic, Sanchez and truck driver Peter Toll have agreed to terms that will end the civil action without a trial. Sanchez was in Indianapolis as a broadcaster for Fox when he attacked the then 69-year-old driver outside a restaurant last year. Toll would then stab Sanchez several times in self-defense. Sanchez was later indicted on one felony count of battery resulting in serious bodily injury. He was also charged with three misdemeanors. Sanchez and Fox parted ways in November of last year, shortly after the assault. Bob Agnew reporting.
1: Alabama could challenge more October heat records just before a cold front this week. The Alabama Weather Network forecasts afternoon highs near 90 degrees across the state Thursday under mostly sunny skies. More details at SRNNews.com. 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
7: Your Carthage Family Radio weather forecast for the overnight. A low of 69 degrees, 40% chance of rain showers tonight. On Thursday, a high of 92 with mostly sunny skies.
1: And I'm Keith Peters.
7: Your Carthage Family Radio weather forecast for the overnight. A low of 69 degrees, 40% chance of rain showers tonight. On Thursday, a high of 92 with mostly sunny skies. Thursday night, a low of 66. For Friday, cloudy. A high of 70 degrees. 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

0: Lord is my shepherd, I shall not want. Psalm 23:1.
1: Well, it's time for us to once again go to the studios of the Bible Living Sound and hear another story, or actually two of them put together here, chapters 9 and 10 in the book of Joshua. You know, it would have been exciting, wouldn't it, in one way or another, to have been a part of the nation of Israel when they were coming through these exciting times. And I realize times would have been hard, but seeing God do all kinds of exciting things. In chapter 9, we have the story of the Gibeonites. And these folks, you know, I mean, I know they lied about being a far-off country and all that kind of stuff, but they were frightened of what God was doing with these people, Israel. And keep in mind, folks, we're not talking about an army that's fully capable of, you know, flying over your head and shooting you with rockets and you know, propelled objects of some sort. These were just people who probably had some swords and, you know, marched around Jericho. The walls fell out. I mean, it was God fighting for them. It wasn't them doing it. So it has been exciting to

been with them during that time. But that goes on then. They make that treaty. Of course, you know, the Gibeonites then get threatened by the Amalekites. And so now Joshua goes to the defense of the Gibeonites. And in chapter 10, we learn the exciting story. And this has been, I've heard all kinds of stories about how many minutes and hours it was that the sun stood still and all that kind of stuff, and that some computer found a day missing.

0: the sun and the moon during this battle. So that's going to be the stories for today. You will find those located in Joshua chapter 9 and Joshua chapter 10. So if you take your Bible and follow along as you hear the stories told to you, I'm sure it'll be an exciting time. All right, let's get right to the story for today.
1: Now Joshua made the second attempt to subdue the city of Ai. And this time, with God's help, he was successful. And the people which lived on this side of Jordan heard of Israel's victories. And their kings allied themselves with one another to fight together against Israel. But the ruler of Gibeon had another plan.
2: With Jericho and Ai both taken and destroyed by Israel, it's obvious that we're next.
3: If Jericho and Ai couldn't stand against Israel, what hope have we in Gibeon? Unless we join the alliance, we're finished.
2: I don't have much faith in alliances. Treacherous friends are worse than honest enemies.
3: But what do you propose to do? Oh, surely you're not thinking of giving up without a fight?
2: The sword is not always the best weapon.
3: I don't understand.
2: Then listen carefully. Here's what we must do.
4: Joshua, there's some travelers to see you.
5: Oh, I'm busy working out a plan for the capture of Gibeon.
4: I think you should talk with them, Joshua. They've come a long way. It may be important.
5: Oh, all right, Joram. Bring them in.
4: Yes, sir.
5: Oh, how Moses stood the life of a leader for 40 years, I'll never know. Never a moment's peace. First it's this, then that. Now it's a bunch of travelers.
4: This way. Joshua will talk with you now. But only for a few minutes. He's very busy.
2: Greetings, Joshua. It's a great honor to be received by such a renowned man as you.
5: Greetings, greetings. What brings you to the camp of Israel?
2: We have come as ambassadors representing our people.
5: Oh, what people?
2: We came from a far country. We came because we have heard of the mighty deeds done by your God. We marveled at how he brought you out of Egypt and preserved your people in the wilderness. We learnt of your great victories over King Sihon and King Og of Bashan.
5: I'm sure you haven't come here simply to congratulate us.
2: You have a keen mind as well as a keen sword, Joshua. We have come because we wish to make an alliance with Israel.
5: An alliance? Well, how can we be sure that you're men of truth? That you come from a far country, not from some place in Canaan?
6: Oh, sir, look at this bread. See how moldy and dry it is? We took it fresh and hot from our ovens the day we left our country. And it's molded because we've been so long on the way.
5: Oh, what do you think, Joram?
4: The bread is certainly moldy.
2: And look at these wineskins, sir. They were new when we left home, but they are now torn.
6: And our clothes. Look how shabby the long journey has made them. Would they look like this if we'd merely come from a place close by?
2: And our shoes, how cracked and worn the leather is.
5: Oh, very well. We will make an alliance with your people.
2: Will you swear a formal oath by your God?
5: The princes of Israel and I will swear by the Lord our God to make peace with you and let you live.
1: 3 days passed. Toward evening of the third day, Joram, Joshua's lieutenant, happened to pass the tent wherein the travelers were resting. Stunned by the very first words he overheard, he stopped to listen to what else they might say.
2: I can't get over what a benighted fool that Joshua is. I mean, what man in his right mind would believe our story?
6: The way he fell for that business about the moldy bread.
2: Yes. And the old wineskins and the cracked shoes.
6: But there's only one thing that bothers me.
2: Oh, what's that?
6: Well, they're bound to find out sooner or later that we're from Gibeon. And then what?
2: But that's the beauty of my whole scheme. Joshua and the princes of Israel swore an oath by their God to make peace with us. You witnessed the ceremony yourself.
6: Yes, but
2: Don't you see? They swore by their God to treat us as allies. So, when they find out that we're from Gibeon, they won't be able to do anything.

0: anything about it.
1: I'm sure they'll hang us and destroy the city.
0: Nonsense. These people are so afraid of their god, they won't dare to lay a finger on us.
1: Well, I hope you're right.
2: Full of rage over the way the Gibeonites had tricked Israel, Joram ran and told Joshua the whole story.
3: Those Gibeonites! The very thought of how they deceived us makes my blood boil. I say we hang their ambassadors and march out to destroy their city.
4: If it were only that simple. But the princes and I swore an oath by the
3: Lord.
4: We're
3: not bound by it. They lied to us.
4: We swore to let them live. We swore by the Lord.
3: Surely you're not going to let them get away with it. We'd be the laughingstock of all Canaan.
4: No, I'm not going to let them get away with it. Get an armed guard and bring them here.
5: Yes, sir.
0: Now, what is the meaning of this, Joshua? Why this armed guard? We are allies.
4: You tricked us into making an alliance with you. You're Gibeonites.
0: Well, what if we are, Joshua? You swore a solemn oath.
4: We swore to let you live. That's all.
1: What are you going to do with us?
4: You deceived us and lied to us. You are accursed. We will keep our promise to let you live, but you shall become slaves.
1: You're slaves?
0: It is just. To be slaves is better than death. So be it.
2: And Joshua made the Gibeonites hewers of wood and drawers of water for the congregation and for the altar of the Lord, even unto this day.

0: Joshua! Joshua! Just listen to this.
1: What is it, Joram?
0: Those wretched Gibeonites have just sent word that the kings of the Amorites are about to attack them, to punish them for having made an alliance with us. And they want us to help them defend their city.
1: Yes, I've been waiting for something like this to happen.
0: Well, surely we aren't going to aid the Gibeonites, are we? Why, just think how they've deceived us. It seems unthinkable that they should even ask such a thing
1: of us. I can understand why you feel as you do, Joram. However, we did make a treaty with the Gibeonites in the name of the Lord God of Israel. So it is now our duty to help them. Besides, sooner or later we shall have to fight the Amorites. Now is probably as good a time as any.
0: I guess you're right. But those Gibeonites certainly have some nerve.
1: Go quickly, Joram, and order the army to assemble. We'll march in 30 minutes.
0: Yes, sir.
1: O Lord God, thou hast given us victory over all our enemies to this day. But now we must do battle with the Amorites, who are mighty and great in number. Help us, Lord. Thou hast given us victory over all our enemies to this day. But now we must do battle with the Amorites, who are mighty and great in number. Help us, Lord.
2: Fear not the Amorites, Joshua, for they are delivered into thine hand. There shall not a man of them stand before thee.
3: Then Joshua led the soldiers of Israel up to Gibeon, and they fought fiercely with the Amorites.
1: Joram! Bring Hamel to me.
4: Right away, Joshua.
1: Oh, and tell Joab and his men to go and help Ezra take that hill to the south.
4: Yes, sir.
5: You wish to see me, Joshua?
1: Oh, Hamel, yes. Take your men just behind the crest of that hill to the east, and let none of the enemy pass you.
4: Yes, sir.
6: Come on, men!
7: We are doing unbelievably well, Joshua. A large number of the Amorites tried to escape down the road to Beth Horon, but huge hailstones fell upon them and killed, I'm sure, a greater number of them than our soldiers had.
1: As the Lord has promised, he is with us.
7: Look, though, Joshua. The sun is getting low in the sky.
1: Ah.
7: Darkness will soon be upon us, and the rest of the Amorites will escape.
1: Yes, if only there was some way to destroy them all before nightfall. Once we finish the Amorites, the way to the sea lies open. We must destroy them all this day.
7: But

0: There isn't much time left.
1: Do not fear, Joram. The Lord has promised us the victory. In the name of the Lord God of Israel, son, stand thou still upon Gibeon. And thou, moon, in the valley of Ajalon.
2: Emil, here come the men who are to relieve us.
3: Well, I'm sure glad they've arrived. I don't know how we could have held out much longer. I wonder when it's going to get dark. The sun seems to have been standing in one place for hours.
2: Now that you mention it, the sun has been right where it is now for an awfully long time.
3: Well, I don't understand it. I mean, the sun just can't stand still.
2: It ought to be dark by now.
4: That trumpet call is for us, men. We have to fight again. Let's go.
2: Right, Mabel.
5: And the sun obeyed Joshua and stood still for a whole day so that the children of Israel could conquer the Amorites and destroy them utterly.
0: Now that we've conquered the Amorites, Joshua, the way to the sea is wide open as well as all the rest of the land of Canaan.
1: Yes. Now for the next step. We must make sure that all the land is divided fairly, for all our people have fought well and have an equal right to the land.
0: Well, what do you have in mind?
1: I'm going to appoint surveyors to make maps of the land.
0: An excellent idea. That way we shall know exactly how large the land is and what it contains.
1: And then I'm going to set up a committee of elders to help me divide the land by lot among the tribes and families. It's a difficult thing to do right. We must be careful not to cause jealousies and bad feelings among the people.
5: So Joshua took the whole land according to all that the Lord had said unto Moses. With the Lord fighting on Israel's side, none of Israel's enemies were able to stand against them.
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7: Your Carthage Family Radio weather forecast for the overnight. A low of 69 degrees, 40% chance of rain showers tonight. On Thursday, a high of 92 with mostly sunny skies. Thursday night, a low of 66. For Friday, cloudy, a high of 70 degrees. 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Have a great evening.

In Matthew chapter 14, when the disciples were in the ship in the midst of the sea, being tossed with waves, for the wind was contrary. In the fourth watch of the night, Jesus went unto them walking on the sea. And when the disciples saw him walking on the sea, they were troubled, saying, "It is a spirit." And they cried out for help. But straightway Jesus spake unto them, saying, "Be of good cheer, it is I, be not afraid." And Peter answered him and said, "Lord, if it be thou, bid me to come to thee upon the water." And he said, "Come." And when Peter was come down out of the ship, he walked on the water to go to Jesus. But when he saw the wind boisterous, he was afraid. And beginning to sink, he cried out, "Lord, save me." Peter was doing all right while he kept his eyes on Jesus. But when he looked away to the rolling waves about him, he began to sink. And immediately Jesus stretched forth his hand and caught him, and said unto him, "O thou of little faith, wherefore didst thou doubt?" Being tossed in this life by disappointments and temptations, we are very much the same as this disciple. If we want to live for Jesus, we must keep our eyes on him and not the pleasures of this world.

New Carthage Family Radio weather forecast for the overnight. A low of 69 degrees, 40% chance of rain showers tonight. On Thursday, a high of 92 with mostly sunny skies. Thursday night, a low of 66. For Friday, cloudy, and a high of 70 degrees. 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

After all the days of waiting for his voice to bid me come, I shall walk beside my Savior mid bright scenes where angels roam. After leaving earthly pathways, which my weary feet have pressed, I shall stray by life's fair river, finding holy peace and rest.

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A low of 69 degrees, 40% chance of rain showers tonight. On Thursday, a high of 92 with mostly sunny skies. Thursday night, a low of 66. For Friday, cloudy, and a high of 70 degrees. 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
1: With SRN News, I'm Keith Peters in Washington. Yes, you did pay more for just about everything last month. Daria Albinger has details on a key economic report, the first of two this week.
2: Soaring energy costs pushed September's consumer price index up 3.7% year over year, more than the 3.6% that analysts were expecting. Gasoline prices rose 9.1%, with food prices up 2.5% from a year ago. This is the first of two economic reports that the Fed and others watch closely. The producer price index for September will be released on Thursday. It measures prices at the wholesale level before they reach consumers. Usually these reports move in tandem, or if one rises or falls, the other will too. I'm Daria Albinger.
1: President Trump hosted a high-profile midterm election campaign rally in Bullhead City, Arizona, part of a broader Western campaign tour aimed at boosting Republican candidates just ahead of the pivotal November election.
3: So we're going to elect a strong Republican majority in the House and Senate, and I think we have a really good chance.
1: He also plugged Congressman Andy Biggs's efforts to be elected governor of Arizona.
3: And I'm here really to say you have a chance to have a really great, he's a conservative guy, but what he is he's really a common sense person, because it's all about common sense, more importantly than any label.
1: A new study is shining a light on teens and anxiety. According to the study published in JAMA Pediatrics, about one in six teens surveyed have reported moderate to severe anxiety. It also reports that nearly two